0: across it all.
1: I'm here for 5 weeks.
0: Looking forward to hearing from you. And if you want to catch the Socceroos playing Turkey, the match kicks off, I think it's about 1:55, 2 p.m.-ish this afternoon. If you're heading to a live site to watch, if you're enjoying it so far, feel free to text in 0467 922 702. The match is going to be on SBS. Coming up for you after the news, the fake Falcon drones flying over 3 states to save crops from birds. And Rod Quinn is looking at Pink Floyd's Dark Side of the Moon.

0: that you have a mouse called Gerald?
1: What drugs were they doing?
0: Well, they weren't. Well, Sid Barrett, one of them, was very heavily into drugs. The others pretty much weren't. They mostly played at small clubs like the UFO Club, which stood for Utterly Freaked Out. And they released albums, and if you reckon these ones are weird, those songs, with weird titles and long instrumental pieces. So A Saucer Full of Secrets, Piper at the Gates of Dawn, Umma Gumma, Atom Heart Mother, and Metal. And some of the instrumentals, also they were the album titles, had weird names like Alan's Psychedelic Breakfast, Interstellar Overdrive, Set the Controls for the Heart of the Sun, and my personal favourite, Several Species of Small Furry Animals Gathered Together in a Cave and Grooving with a Pict. Now, a Pict, they were kind of a race of people from ancient Britain. And you tell me, that song title describes this song perfectly. You can hear the Pict, you can hear the small species of furry animals and birds as well. So, I think it's fair to say that there was nothing on those albums that would suggest what was to come or that would prepare their...
1: Sorry.
0: I know, it's mad. It is really, truly mad. But, I mean, they were having fun in the studio.
1: They were, weren't they? It was like, you know, it took some imagination. I bet kids loved it.
0: I'll bet they did, yes. And, look, nothing would prepare their small but dedicated English audience that the whole world would soon know all about this group. They would become one of the biggest selling bands on the planet. Certainly not their 1971 album Metal, which featured a song, one of their most famous songs called Echoes. It went for 23 and a half minutes, took up all of side two of that LP. The vocals finally come in 19 minutes into the song, and it does sound a bit like a preview of Dark Side of the Moon. This is Echoes.

0: So this is my earliest interaction with Pink Floyd. Yeah. Well, but I'm going home to listen to the album now,
1: that's
0: Rod.
1: Good. That's good. Because long before this, though, the musical and personal differences in the band had been stretched to breaking point. One last album, which was prophetically titled The Final Cut, mostly about Roger Waters' feelings about the death of his father in World War II, it could have been called The Final Straw. The bitter division in the group between Roger Waters and David Gilmour, which was really nasty at times, meant that Waters departed the group in 1984 and Pink Floyd continued on without him, touring and releasing albums. That included an Australian tour in 1988, which was a fantastic show. Hit albums continued, as of course did many legal disagreements. But Bob Geldof, who'd starred as the rock star,

on the goalpost. Beaufort Moore is in. What a start, second half. The mistake from Jareem Buller in the play the ball, and boy, did Gold Coast make the Tigers pay. They work it to the short side left. Luai got the pass away to Taylan May. Pass back to Luai. He accelerates to the goal line, carries Moran over with him. Now to the right, landing away. Madden turns it in. Safe pass, straight through, 1-2 over to score. Terrible miss by Oliver Pascoe, and a very determined run by Alex Safer. 24-all, Brimson tips the ball on to Sami, dives over and scores in the corner. Philip Sami gets it down, and the Gold Coast back in front. Jareem Buller floats one over the top. The ball's been knocked down by the Gold Coast. Touched by Luai, he scores the playing goal. Lanyard goes left to Luai. Luai jinks, beats one tackle. Gold Coast have got to put him down. They won't. That defence is pathetic. Luai's

0: this time, and it's pronounced Mandura.
1: Yeah, Mandra. Mandra.
0: Yeah.
1: Yeah, great. Yeah. No, I appreciate being corrected with pronunciations. Thank you very much. When was the last time you paid it forward and did something nice for someone else, or vice versa?
0: Played it forward. I've been volunteering for about 10 years since I retired, and I was just at a community service group, and we'd go and pick up a group of elderly people and bring them in to a house, and we'd play games and we'd have a meal. And I'm a baker, so I used to make bread, and there was a chef, who retired chef, who'd cook meals. And
1: oh, that's fantastic.
0: Yeah, it was good fun.
1: Oh, that is good fun. And
0: it is good fun.
1: It is good fun. That's right. It is. Yeah. You're still doing it. And do the group also get involved in some of the? Did they get an opportunity to do some cooking as well themselves, or baking as an activity?
0: I tried to teach a few of them.
1: Yeah, but just like a little workshop. It'd be great.
0: Yeah.
1: I think they'd rather just eat it. I know. I'd rather just eat it
0: because everybody loves to make some Jubilee twists, which you never see in the bakeries anymore.
1: You're right.
0: Yeah.
1: How but come?
0: They all love them.
1: Oh, yeah? How come we're not seeing them
0: in
1: bakeries?
0: Yeah, and they're all sweet and they love them. It was just good fun. I used to do Psycho Chicken, which was something I used to do, and it was really funny because I do it every Friday. I do Psycho Chicken. They never got sick of it.
1: Never got, yeah, no. Well, I think on the contrary, they'd be looking forward to it. It's Psycho Chicken Friday.
0: Psycho Chicken Friday, yeah.
1: And what's
0: And I'm a rather big guy, so I'd have this rubber glove on my head. And I'd around, and then drop a tennis ball from where.
1: Andy.
0: And all these old ladies, they'd say it every week, but they would absolutely piss themselves.
1: They love it.
0: Pardon the expression.
1: That's all right. Tell me about, can you tell me a little bit about Psycho Chicken? What kind of chicken is it?
0: Well, if you ever watch Hey Hey Sad Day, there was a funny guy on that did his Psycho Chicken. So I put a rubber glove on my head, and I would, and I'd have, the other girls, I was only black there, so they'd all dress
1: down. Oh, I understand. Gotcha. I do understand.
0: And I'd
1: Got it. I'm with
0: and the
1: you.
0: Girls, and I'm 6'2", 120 kilos, and the ladies would be bit. It was just funny.
1: It was just funny.
0: So now I've got a diabetic ulcer on my foot, and my podiatrist showed me. So I put a glove on my foot that keeps the water off it when I have a shower.
1: Right.
0: And so I call it Stocko Foot.
1: Of course you would.
0: Well, why wouldn't I?
1: That's right. Just makes sense. All right, Andy, to the quiz. Which Australian natural wonder has its own postbox? We've ruled out Norfolk Island, Uluru, and I think it was Yikra, was it?
0: Well, it's funny that I was thinking about Uluru, but now, because I have no idea,
1: which is
0: not normal for me, I won't admit that, but is it the Great Barrier Reef?
1: It is. Nice work.
0: Psycho Chicken strikes again.
1: Psycho Chicken strikes again. The Great Barrier Reef is correct. I've got a sound question for you. Take a listen to this. I'm after the name.
0: Can I tell you that before? I am legally deaf.
1: Oh.
0: So I have a trouble with these. But hey.
1: No.
0: I'm ready to have a go.
1: All right. Look, here's what I'm going to do. I'm going to play the sound. I'm going to play the sound clue for you. Take a listen. Yeah. If it's not happening for you, if it's like, look, that I can't hear it properly, I will go to the next question. No, that's fine. I'll just go to the next question that isn't a sound question.
0: I'm only deaf in one ear, but I can't hear out of the other one too good either.
1: All right. Well, let me play this for you and you tell me, and I'm more than happy to go to the next question. I'm after the name of the song and the band performing it. Take a listen.
0: Oh, and the band, right.
1: Yeah, I know. I want two things, not just one.
0: Set a bloke a task.
1: Listen up.

That was Dan Sultan with his song Undreamt Shores. Victor Stephenson has been a key advocate for a return to cultural burning practices led by local Aboriginal people. For almost two decades, he's been holding fire workshops across Australia for farmers, firefighters and government agencies. Victor is also a published author. His book Fire Country explored how Indigenous knowledge could help protect and restore our environment. His much-anticipated follow-up is titled The Knowledge, Learning from Ancestral Wisdom to Save Our Challenging Global Environment. I want to delve into a couple of things that you bring out in the book. And the first is, you've sort of touched on it there, but I'm really interested in this idea.

can see how this is important for all cultures around the world. I can see how this is what we need to do if we're going to heal the planet, and that is to find the commonalities in each other and respect each other, but also for people to look into who they are and where their ancestors are from. And I think that would be a beautiful thing in terms of really, you know, preserving that human culture across the world and how we are a product of nature compared

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0: That's right. Yes, it's usually Freya on a Friday, but then Freya was sick, so we had Tom. But so I'm glad you two had a chance to catch up. Brian, where?
1: Yeah, I was just about to say, suggest church, but since Brian beat me to it, I can't say that. I have to think of something else. A collapsible top hat. No, I just thought you'd wear the hat outside, and when you got into church, you'd take your collapsible hat off or something.
0: Now, there's quite a specific destination at which you would wear this chapeau claque or the collapsible top hat.
1: When you say a specific destination, are there lots of these specific destinations?
0: I mean, yes, I would. Now, there's quite a specific destination at which you would wear this chapeau claque or the collapsible top hat.
1: When you say a specific destination, are there lots of these specific destinations?
0: I mean, yes, I would say so.
1: How about at the races?
0: It is not the races. Thank you, Brian.
1: Thank you, Suzanne.
0: All right. Well, I'm hoping this might repeat next week. We might get to chat to you again. You look after yourself. There's Brian. Now, quite a few people have this. Baronia has it. Bobsledge, you'd hedged your bets, but one of them was more or less right. Lorella, that's it. Jane, that's it. Ed and Ingrid and John and Adrian, you've all figured this one out. Let's talk to Sandy in Wangaratta. Good evening, Sandy.
2: It's actually in Albury.
0: Oh, I don't know why it says Wangaratta. You're not too far up the road, no. but it's not the same place, clearly.
2: No. And I was going to say the races too, but obviously I've got that wrong. So, has someone said wedding?
0: No one has said wedding.
2: Well, I'm going to say that, but I don't know why it would be collapsible.
0: It's not a wedding.
2: Right. I have a sun fari hat. And it's I bought it in an op shop because I loved it. We were driving in a convertible car. I've got very, very thick hair, and it really hurts when you're driving in an open car. And I found this hat, and I love it. And I just tied on with a scarf, and it cost me. It's a Sunfari Wesco Amherst, New Hampshire. Adjustable headband made in the USA, and I paid a huge amount of $4 for it. I love it. It's sort of like a firm hat. It's quite firm, which is another reason I like wearing it in the car. But and it's just like a safari hat.
0: Oh,
2: well, it is a safari hat.
0: I like a firm hat too. A firm hat that doesn't blow away is good, isn't it, Sandy?
2: Well, it is. It is, and it's adjustable as well. But I've had it for probably about 4 or 5 years and visiting a dear friend of mine in Painesville, in the Painesville op shop. Love it.
0: There you are. You're in hat heaven. Thank you, Sandy. Nice to chat with you. Let's chat to Mark in Darwin. Hello, Mark.
3: Hi, how are you?
0: Well, now, Mark, where were Victorian-era men most likely to wear a chapeau claque, otherwise known as a collapsible top hat? It's not in church, at a wedding, at a funeral, or at the races.
3: At the theatre.
0: At the theatre is correct. I mean, specifically the opera, but I'm going to take the theatre too. Yeah, the claqueur is French for to snap or to clap. It's named after the sound of the spring mechanism that is in the hat when it pops open. It's often called an opera hat in English because opera houses were one of the most common places that you would wear this hat. Mark, question 13. What kind of hat was used as punishment in classrooms during the 19th and early 20th century?
3: A dunce's hat.
0: A dunce's hat is correct. Yes, usually cone-shaped hats they were. Because originally they were actually meant to be a sign of genius that you got to wear one of these hats.

You're never going to win 100% of the battle there, and you're absolutely right. Anything that involves culture change is not, but it's difficult to facilitate rapid change in that department. But for example, back in the 1980s, one of the principal markets for rhino horn was ceremonial daggers, and that particular area of demand is more or less gone now. And we've also seen a shift, I say. So you've rightly acknowledged the fact it's not easy to get information.

0: the music, you at ABC Classic can probably give us a little bit of a rundown on the Classic 100, which was announced last week. Very hotly fought contest for which is Australia's favourite piece of classical music.
1: Yes, and, you know, we gave the people what they want. There was a resounding vote that Beethoven's Ninth Symphony is, you know, the greatest classical music piece of all time.
0: Did it win by a mile?
1: I don't want to get into specifics, but we were confident. it was a strong number one. And I mean, it's the Ode to Joy, you know, of course it's going to be, you know, a favourite.
0: Yeah, I mean, I didn't vote, but had I, that is absolutely the track that I would have voted for. All right, let's get into some new music. We have a group called the Gesualdo Sigs. Is that right?
1: Okay. The Gesualdo.
0: Gesualdo.
1: Yes.
0: Okay, who are they?
1: Sounds very romantic, but they're actually a group of six British guys. These incredible singers, this ensemble of musicians, they sing a cappella, a lot of early music. They're about to tour in Australia, so across all major cities. And, yeah, just hearing them live is just another thing. They are superhuman in their ability to blend their voices and their approach to this repertoire. It's just so special. So this new work, which is called The Lark in the Clear Air, so it's a traditional tune. And it's off a new album that they've got called The Wishing Tree. So I'm sure they'll be performing some of this material on their tour.

0: It's Anastasia and I'm out of love. 1-300-800-222, text 0437-774-774. That's the number to call. We're not going to talk about piles, really. I mean, I was going to say not at this time of the day. Really not at any time of the day. Hello, Ken.
1: Hello.
0: What did you want to say, Ken?
1: Trevor, I have a question about the materials used for beanies.
0: Yeah.
1: Is a fair dinkum beanie knitted from wool, or would synthetics qualify as a proper beanie? I'm thinking particularly of the Beanie Festival in Central Australia.
0: Oh, which is a wonderful festival.
1: Yes, I've heard a little bit about it.
0: So are you saying that a real beanie, should it be made of wool?
1: Knitted from wool.
0: Should it be knitted from wool?
1: Yes.
0: Is there any other way that you can make a beanie?
1: Well, you can buy the cheap ones in op shops, which is what I use. They're

0: Carol King and I Feel the Earth Move. If you want to join us, 1-300-800-222. And if you did manage to watch the match between the Socceroos and Turkey, where did you watch it? And what was it like? Was it exciting where you were? Give us a ring. Let's take a look at some stories that we'll hear about today. Sarah Krieg, producer Breakfast with Sandra Moon, ABC Golden Murray, joining us with stories today. Hello, Sarah.
1: Morning, Trev. How are you going?
0: I'm pretty well. Let's start out with the US president being a little bit critical.
1: Oh, yes. Donald Trump has publicly criticized Israel.

0: Yes, what a game indeed. Did you watch it? Let us know. 1300 222 702. Goals to Nestori Irukunda and Connor Metcalf. And that Nestori Irukunda goal, just 27 minutes, I think it was, into the game. Extraordinary, just to get us ahead.
1: Over the top, here's Nestori. Great first touch. Nestori Irukunda! Oh, my word! It's a Nestori moment at Vancouver!
0: Yeah, look, extraordinary. It shocked us. I think it shocked a lot of people in Turkey as well. It didn't shock Nestori Irukunda's father, Gideon. He expected it.
2: Did you think he'd go so well?
3: Yeah. Because I see now, my son, he's a very good player.
2: Do you think he's going to score more goals this World Cup?
3: Yeah. Think another game and America, he score another one. Yeah, because he's very good, very strong, very quick. Yeah. So me before. Yeah.
0: Nestori's father, Gideon, speaking to Channel 9 there. Maybe four goals. There you go. Good to see. Fantastic to see. Yeah, no. Very exciting over the weekend. If you are watching this morning, unfortunately, if you're a Curaçao fan, Germany just beat them 7-1 this morning. Coming up, Netherlands versus Japan is the next game. Mark Humphries is going to be out and about in Sydney looking for people actually celebrating that game as well. So we'll cross to him a little bit later on the show. You know what I like as well? Is that we won the game over the weekend and we didn't then go out and burn buses. Did you see this? The Knicks fans over the weekend, several buses, but the buses that brought them into the game to watch the game were then burnt as part of the kind of celebrations later. I do not understand that kind of response nonetheless. Over the weekend, though, also not fantastic news. We saw the terrifying attack on Leah Stewart at Coogee by a great white shark over the weekend. And it's led to calls for potentially shark culling. According to Agriculture Minister Tara Moriarty, nothing is off the table at this point. Yeah, do you think a shark cull is the way to solve this? Let us know. 1300 222 702 or text us 0467 922 702. The attack occurred quite close to shore. It was an area that could have been protected by a shark net. But as I said, we don't, all our shark nets are removed between April 30th and September 1. So there are no shark nets in play. Also not in play were drones. Coogee is an area where drones are generally not used because of the flight path there. Urgent negotiations will happen to make it so that you can use drones in the area today. Surf Life Saving New South Wales is going to lobby the Civil Aviation Safety Authority to get a permanent stay on that block on drones. There were some used over the weekend. There were some used on Sunday when the beaches were closed. It's interesting. Look, it's a flight path area, but drones can fly at a safer height. You can have them flying at a lower height. So you think that would be a pretty simple solution to this situation there. Yes, fairly scary over the weekend. Off-duty volunteer lifeguard Charlie Verco described witnessing the shark attack at Coogee.
4: She ended up getting taken underwater for a second and I couldn't see where she was because it was all red. And luckily, she popped up and the shark had let her go and I was able to get close enough to bring her into shore. When I actually saw the shark, that was when I was going, I don't know what I can do. And obviously, all I really wanted to do was go into shore, but I was the only one near her that was not swimming, so I knew that if I went in, then she was just going to be left on her own. There was nothing to be done. Right. I just got her to grab the nose of my board and started paddling backwards.
0: Yes, and she is in a critical condition still, so we'll try and get the latest on that. Interesting, in the Herald today, actually, Professor Cullen Brown writing about this, talking about the fact that for the most part, scientific evidence does not support the fact that there is a growing number of sharks. I must admit, you see, we are seeing more shark attacks, not necessarily a growing number in sharks, and sharks are endangered. So do you think a shark cull is the right approach to do? Yeah, we'll have this conversation more during the show.
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0: For your chance to win the 702 Sydney breakfast tea towel, all you have to do is answer the following question. Today is Monday, the 15th of June, and on this day in 1878, the world's first moving pictures were captured on camera. My question today is, what

year did colour television come to Australia? 1-300-222-702. What year did colour television come to Australia? 1-300-222-702. Here you go. Yeah, so we got our thinking music. 1-300-222-702. Here's your thinking music. Coat of Many Colours by Dolly Parton.

0: Coat of Many Colours by Dolly Parton. Links to our early bird trivia question this morning. On this day in 1878, the world's first moving pictures were captured on camera. Our question this morning was, what year did colour television come to Australia? We've got Lisa on the line from Parramatta. Morning, Lisa.
1: Good morning.
0: How are you this morning?
1: Good, thank you. And you? Thank you.
0: I'm very good. Now, what year did colour television come to Australia?
1: It was on March 1,
0: 1975. Absolutely. Lisa, were you watching at the time? Were you alive and watching, or were you a bit younger than that?
1: My children recently did a subject project around Australian history in the 1970s, so that's why I still remember very clearly.
0: There you go. Hang on a second, Lisa. Does this mean you've been helping the kids out on their assignment?
1: Yes.
0: Well, at least you're learning things from them doing the homework as well.
1: Absolutely. I just wanted quickly to say your tea towel is very popular. I'm very glad that I'm able to win another one because I have a visitor visiting my place and took one of the your tea towel and then just took it off and never returned it. So your tea towel is very, very popular. I just wanted to let you know.
0: So hang on a sec. You wanted the parcel that was stolen. This is an outrage.
1: Yeah, it is an outrage. So, yeah.
0: Oh, good on you, Lee.

0: Well, I'm glad your kids' assignment got you the replacement tea towel.
1: Thank you, Craig. Thank you very
0: good
1: much.
0: Good on you, Lucy. You have a good day. We'll get your details
1: you
0: and send it out
1: too.
0: To you. Thank you. There you go. People. The only way to win it is to get the early bit trivia questions. We can't kind of theft of this kind of things. Unacceptable.
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0: On the text line, somebody says the experts may say there are not any more sharks around, but it's pretty obvious that the sharks are no longer juveniles and now eating larger prey. This includes us as humans. Yes, we need a cull. We need to do something to make the water safe for us to swim. How can you tag a shark and release it, knowing that it could injure or kill someone swimming in the water? That's one particular perspective. Let us know yours. It's interesting. I mean, in terms of prey, it does seem to be the case that in most cases, sharks are not really attacking. They're not eating humans. It can be confusion or otherwise. So, yeah, look, I agree. It does seem like there are a lot more shark attacks at the moment. What is the cause of it? We'll try and get to the bottom of that later on in the show.
5: Open wide for some soccer!

0: World Cup is on its way. Australia, a definite surprise victory. I know a lot of people said it was, you know, it's a group where anyone could win, but certainly Turkey went into the game as the favourites. Australia winning 2-0. We've heard Nestori Igirankunda's goal this morning. This was Connor Metcalfe's second goal.
1: Connor Metcalfe, who's on the burst. Metcalfe, it opens up beautifully.
0: It's the SBS call of the game there. What was it like if you're an Aussie fan in Canada? Sydney siders Warwick Nadin and Zach Marinik were there, both in the stadium. They join us now. Morning, Warwick. Morning, Zach.
2: Morning.
3: How are you doing?
0: Very good. So, Warwick, first, what was the atmosphere like? How was it?
2: Oh, it was incredible. Unbelievable. It was just, at the end where we were at, it was just a sea of green and gold and... Once we got the first goal, the place was just going nuts.
0: It must have been incredible. As Zach, it's interesting. Were you amongst the green and gold as well, Zach?
4: I was. There was a bit of a mix in our crowd. Probably a few too many red jerseys made me a little nervous, I won't lie.
0: I couldn't quite tell. Was it predominantly Turkey in the audience? What was it like?
4: I mean, outside it looked like there were heaps of green and gold, but once we were getting in, the red just kept piling in and in and in. And but I think we definitely called them out in the end.
0: Yeah, you called them out in the end. Now Warwick, are you going to be seeing all of the games?
2: Yeah, we're leaving Vancouver today, heading down to Seattle. The next game's in 3 days, and then we catch the last one in San Francisco. But at this stage, looks like we might get out of the group, so I don't know what to do now. I might have to extend our stay.
0: Yeah, it does look good. I mean, somebody yesterday was saying to me pretty much one victory, and particularly 2-0, means it's a pretty good chance we will get to the next stage. I mean, have you looked at what tickets are going to cost, Warwick, if they do get through to the next round?
2: No, I haven't looked that far ahead, but I'm pretty sure it'd cost a bomb. But we'll cross that bridge when we come to it.
0: Yeah, absolutely. Oh, I believe you're wearing one of your old Socceroos jerseys. What are you wearing as you go to the game, Warwick?
2: No, not a Socceroos jersey, but the first time the Socceroos were at the World Cup was in 1974, and our amateur club was founded in 1974, and I've still got the first shirt that I wore in that year, which is, what, now 52 years ago. So... It's made out of some indestructible nylon that they invented back in the 70s. So it's still in really good nick. So I took it over and, oh yeah, but I took it over and wore it last night underneath my Socceroos jersey.
0: There you go. I tell you what, you must be in pretty good nick if you can still wear the same jersey you've got to wear in 1974. Gee whiz. Yeah.
2: It's a little bit tight around the chest, I'm telling you.
0: Now, Zach, you're actually staying in Canada at the moment, are you?
4: Yes, I am.
0: So are you going to be going to the other games, or is that your kind of only game you could get to?
4: Well, it would be nice. I don't want to get too far ahead of ourselves, but it might be time to book a final on this trajectory. But, we'll try our best too.
0: So you, what are you doing in Canada at the moment? Are you backpacking around? Are you?
4: Yeah, just living up here, just exploring the place, trying to see as much as possible. It's a beautiful place, beautiful people. So, I mean, having a World Cup here is a happy coincidence, but, yeah, pretty awesome experience.
0: Was it hard, Zach, to get tickets to the game?
4: It was. It was a little bit tricky. Thankfully, we've had know some people that were able to maybe reserve one, still had to pay a bomb for them, but yeah, just super, super grateful to be able to get into this experience.
0: Now, take me through the game because, I mean, firstly, extraordinary effort by the defence of the Socceroos. It was quite extraordinary, wasn't it, Zach?
4: Oh, absolutely. I mean, Sutar was an absolute rock at the back. But I feel like we were discussing prior to the game. I think Popovic really deserves some credit. I feel like there were a few murmurs in the crowd when some of the names in the team sheet was getting placed, but I mean clearly whatever he did worked, so
0: yeah.
4: got to give him some credit.
0: Oh, it was a gutsy decision. I mean, 10 uncapped players in the game, choosing Patrick Beach as the goalie, which seemed, you know, controversial at the time, but certainly came off. I mean, what some incredible saves there. Must have been stressful sitting in the crowd watching, though.
4: Oh, yeah, I mean, in hindsight, he looked solid as a rock, but yeah, man, he really weathered a storm there. I mean, I wouldn't want to be in his boots, I'll be honest.
0: No, absolutely. Warwick, what was the feel? This was the first goal, Nestori Irinkunda. It certainly went against the play. Let's have a listen.
1: Beach. Over the top, here's Nestori. Great first touch. Nestori Irinkunda! Oh, my word! It's a Nestori moment at Vancouver!
0: What was it like when that happened, Warwick? What, were you down that end?
2: No, we were up the other end, but we were just under a lot of pressure for a long time. But we were very solid, very tight. They had a lot of possession, but they didn't look very dangerous. Actually, I thought they didn't play that well, or we contained them very well, because I'm sure they can play better. But anyway, we got that breakaway, and it was just like, well, here's a chance, and. He just tucked it in the bottom corner, and the Aussies just went crazy. And I think so they were in shock for a couple of minutes.
0: Yeah, absolutely. I mean, they came into it fairly confident. I mean, the kind of chat from Turkey was very confident in the lead-up.
2: Yeah, they were super confident, which is always dangerous. But when the second goal went in, I saw about three of them just fold over. I pretty much knew it was probably going to be the end of them there. They had the wind knocked out of them.
0: Yeah. I must admit that I was pretty stressed until that second goal as well. Watching.
2: It wasn't. It wasn't all over at 1-0, but when the second one went in, seemed pretty good for me.
0: And Zach, you said you were surrounded by some of the Turkish fans as well. I mean, how did? Could you see in their faces? They must have been pretty shocked by the result.
4: Yeah, absolutely. I mean, they were looking pretty confident going into it. I think we got a few giggles with some of the Aussie fans. I think they were acting confident, but absolutely. I think it kind of did shock everyone, but you know, got to carry that confidence through.
0: Yeah, all right. So, Zach, are you heading to any of the other games in the rounds, or that's your one game done?
4: We're going to try and head out to Toronto to maybe catch Croatia and Panama, but. We'll try to catch some more of the Socceroos games, but I mean, there's just so much quality football, and I mean, all the fans are pretty amazing. So catching anything with them would be awesome.
0: Yeah. So if you do, I mean, have you looked, Zach? What would a ticket cost to get, you know, if we get through the rounds to the next level?
4: Oh, yeah. I mean, for these ones, I think we did have great seats, but I think they went upwards for two of them was around $450 US. So. Yeah, it depends what we
0: could
4: what
0: be
4: we
0: pretty
4: can wrangle,
0: exy.
4: But yes, well, it's
0: Zach's
4: looking
0: on
4: that
0: the
4: way.
0: Look, guys, if anyone knows any contacts, Zach's on the look. And Warwick,
4: open to donations.
0: Yeah. So Warwick, you'll be open to donations. Warwick, you'll be at the game versus America this Sunday.
2: Yeah, that's going to be a cracker.
0: I mean, America looked pretty good in the first game.
2: They looked really good. They were a good team, but they played good as well. So

0: both coming off wins, that's going to be a cracking game.
1: Yeah, yeah. Well, Lou, I hope you put on the old shirt, and we hope that works as a good luck charm, okay? Keep going.
0: Well, it worked last night.
1: Yeah, exactly. Good on you guys. Thanks for the chat. Warwick Hanaden there and Zach Marinick. We're both at the stadium watching the game. Lucky buggers as Australia gets off to an early win. Yeah, extraordinary. We cannot wait to see the next game.
2: 702 ABC Sydney.
1: Traffic. What's happening on the roads, Alf?
3: Good morning, Craig. All major roads, motorways and freeways in great shape at the moment, travelling well. No crashes or breakdowns that we are aware of, but there is an incident up at Colo Heights in the northwest with alternating stop-slow traffic conditions in place there on Putty Road just near Annengrove Trail. F3, Parramatta River Ferries, will have a bus replacing those services between Parramatta and Rydalmere until around 8:30 due to vessel availability. Otherwise, all other modes of public transport are running on or close to time. Track work tonight, though. City Circle, just after 9:30, trains won't run between the City Circle or between Central and Wynyard. And T2 and T3 track work as well happening, with buses replacing inner west trains between Strathfield and Central. Always best to get the latest updates before you travel and transport nsw.info. And Craig for the roads, head to livetraffic.com.
1: Good on you, Alf. Thanks, mate. Chat later. Of Paraniki there from the Transport Management Centre. Interesting on the text line, Joan Way on Creek saying, morning, Craig, when did Turkey change to Turkia? Love the game, go the Socceroos. Yeah, this was a bit of a debate in our household as well. It seemed not everyone had kind of twigged to this. So it was in June 2nd, 2022, when it was officially changed to Turkia, as into the English name of Turkey was changed to Turkia. It was accepted by the United Nations. Supposedly, that's what's always been called locally. It does seem to be suggested that it was in part to change it to the way they called it, but also in part to make it so that they weren't associated with turkeys, the actual animal. So there you go. Speaking turkeys, by the way, today, of course, we're about to see the UFC fight at the White House. I mean, is Donald Trump trying to make it so that the Idiocracy movie comes true? It's just extraordinary that we will see that. A big day, of course. Will there be an actual peace deal signed? A lot of talk from Donald Trump that it will be signed, Sunday, his time, Sunday American time, which is Donald Trump's 80th birthday. But at the moment, there has been no confirmation of that, no confirmation from Iran that that would actually be the case. So the UFC may go ahead, but will the peace deal go ahead? No confirmation of that. Coming up after the news, we're going to talk to Ben Folds. He's one of many stars. We'll be performing at Manly's Night at the Barracks later this year. We're going to catch up with a bomb and see what the weather's going to be like for the year. And as I said, Mark Humphries is going to try his hand at World Cup coverage. He's out and about. If there's anybody watching Netherlands versus Japan, be on the lookout. Mr. Humphries might turn up. It is 6 o'clock.
4: As stories unfold,
5: New South Wales Police has adopted all 29 of the review's recommendations.
6: When you need the details,
7: US media say that Mr. Trump has predicted the end of this war more than 30 times.
4: It's on 702 ABC Sydney.
8: It's 6 o'clock. Good morning. Tony Matthews with ABC News. US President Donald Trump says he still expects to sign a peace deal with Iran in the coming hours, even after tensions between Israel and Iran ratcheted up again. Here's Middle East correspondent Matthew Doran.
9: The US president had been talking up the prospects of an agreement, but on Sunday afternoon, the situation deteriorated. Israel launched a strike against a claimed Hezbollah command center in Beirut after the militant group launched rockets and drones towards northern Israel. Iran immediately threatened to retaliate, and Tehran's top negotiator accused the US and Israel of playing good cop, bad cop. Donald Trump posted on Truth Social the Israeli attack should never have happened, particularly at such a crucial time. Fox News is reporting he called Mr. Netanyahu to chastise him, and he believes a deal can still be reached. Matthew Doran, ABC News, Jerusalem.
8: Pakistani police have taken an officer into custody after the fatal shooting of a 9-year-old Australian girl. Kaysen Ho reports.
6: Perth girl Hania Ahmed was on holiday with her family in Pakistan when they were robbed at gunpoint in the city of Chakwal. Local police say officers exchanged gunfire with the robbers who then fled the scene. Amid the chaos, the family also attempted to leave, but police continued firing, believing the vehicle belonged to the suspects. The 9-year-old was killed and her brother and father were wounded. Local police say one officer has been taken into custody and the two robbers have been killed during an attempted arrest.
8: Coogee Beach in Sydney's east is reopening today, 48 hours after a shark attack left a woman in a critical condition on Saturday. All Randwick and Waverley Council beaches were closed in the immediate aftermath of the incident. Council lifeguards are patrolling some of the beaches this morning with jet skis and drones. Bronte, Bondi, North Bondi and Tamarama beaches will also reopen. The 35-year-old victim remains in hospital. Hundreds have gathered at Bondi Beach in Sydney to mark the 6-month anniversary of the country's worst terror attack. Speakers and musicians honoured the 15 victims at a vigil in Archer Park. The state government has pledged $2 million to build a permanent memorial at the park. Michael Britvan, the father of the shooting's youngest victim, Matilda, says he'd like to see the footbridge painted yellow in her honour.
10: I would like to... playground to be renamed after Matilda, and that bridge not demolished but painted yellow column.
8: Socceroos coach Tony Popovich has lauded his side's defensive discipline in Australia's 2-0 victory over Turkey in their World Cup opener in the Canadian city of Vancouver. The Socceroos conceded 30 shots and had just 28% of the ball as surprise starting goalkeeper Patrick Beach made 8 saves in just his third international match. Goals to Nestori Irinkunda and Connor Metcalf ensured that Australia won its first opening match at a World Cup since the 2006 tournament. Popovich says it was a high-quality, full-team defensive effort.
11: Outstanding defensive display, I think, from the whole squad, players that came on as well. Very resilient, desperate around the box, putting their bodies on the line, and that's what's required to win a game in the World Cup.
8: The Socceroos continue their campaign on Saturday morning Australian time when they take on the US in Seattle. In the NRL, the West Tigers have come from 12 points down to defeat the Gold Coast Titans 36-28 in the last game at Leichhardt Oval before its redevelopment. Andrew Moore reports.
12: It was a celebration for West Tigers fans, a crowd of 17,773, the last game at Leichhardt before the ground is shut down for refurbishment. West Tigers burst out of the blocks with 2 tries in the opening 27 minutes to lead 12-0, but then the Titans responded with 3 tries before half-time to lead 18-12 at the break. They extended that out to 24-12 with a Beau Firmore try in the 43rd minute, but then West dominated the last 20 minutes, led by captain Jerome Luai, who put in a 3-try performance to lead his team to a 36-28 victory, having trailed 18-12 at half-time. Andrew Moore, ABC Sport, Sydney.
8: And St Kilda has held on to defeat Greater Western Sydney by 8 points in their AFL match at Docklands. To the weather, isolated showers across the southern inland plain, central east and northeast, tending scattered about the north coast and adjacent ranges. It'll be dry and sunny elsewhere. Sydney's weather, cloudy with the chance of a shower or two, a top of 20 degrees on the coast and 19 in the west. Right now it's 16 degrees on the coast and it's 15 in Penrith.
13: Good morning. Welcome to AM. I'm Melissa Clark in Canberra, coming to you from Ngunnawal country and acknowledging other custodians. The US president has criticised Israel's Benjamin Netanyahu for ordering a strike on Beirut, insisting nothing should get in the way of his peace deal with Iran. Moments after Israel attacked a claimed Hezbollah command centre in the Lebanese capital, Iran promised retaliation. It comes as the regime in Tehran considers the final wording of an agreement with the US, which Donald Trump believes could be signed within hours. Middle East correspondent Matthew Doran is in Jerusalem.
14: Mel, good morning. Donald Trump had been talking up the prospect of a deal with Iran since late last week, although Iran said it was still reviewing final terms. And we know that the war in Lebanon is crucial to that agreement. So over the weekend, we were starting to hear rumblings in the Israeli media of frustration in the government and the military about what a deal could mean for Israel in this region. And that sets the scene for what's come since. There's been ongoing fighting between Israeli forces and the Iranian-backed Hezbollah in southern Lebanon. Israel's continued to launch attacks in the south. Hezbollah has fired rockets and drones at northern Israel. A few of those drones have managed to get through

0: Israel's air defences, and so Israel has launched a strike on Beirut in response. Almost immediately after that, Iran started to say it was going to respond. And remember, this is exactly what happened last Sunday. There was an Israeli attack on Beirut that prompted retaliation against Israel by Iran, and then in turn, Israel opened fire on Iran in response. So Donald Trump has taken to his Truth Social account. He said that the Israeli strike on the Lebanese capital shouldn't have happened, that even though Israel does have a right to self-defense, this was an overreaction by Israel. And he went further to note the timing of these strikes at a crucial moment and insisted nothing should get in the way of his peace deal. In addition to that, President Trump has also spoken to Fox News. He's called Mr. Netanyahu and asked what he was doing, or he used far stronger language than that. Donald Trump's also told the U.S. outlet Axios that Mr. Netanyahu has no judgment. Again, used far stronger language than I will be using on AM this morning. Iran's top negotiator, the Speaker of the Iranian Parliament, has said that the U.S. and Israel are playing a good cop, bad cop routine here. He's essentially suggesting the U.S. can't keep Israel in line and therefore it can't be trusted. And Iran's military says its finger is on the trigger and a response is coming. So, Mel, the next few hours could be crucial, not only if that attack or response from Iran comes as promised, but more broadly in terms of what it means for the success of these negotiations to end this Middle East war.
1: Matthew Doran there in Jerusalem. The shark attack at one of Sydney's most popular beaches on the weekend has reignited fear about the apex predators, as well as debate about how to manage them. A woman is in a critical condition in hospital after being attacked while swimming between the flags at Coogee Beach on Saturday. Catherine Gregory reports, and a warning, this story contains some graphic detail that might be distressing to some listeners.
2: Perfect winter swimming conditions, clear, crisp water in broad daylight. Until Ben Heenan, the president of the Coogee Surf Lifesaving Club, witnessed a scene of horror.
3: We heard a yell and then a bit more yelling from a group of three in the ocean and saw a grey figure next to them and then started to see red. And as soon as I saw red, some extra splashing and more intense yelling, I sprinted up to the lifeguards to make sure they were aware and could sound the shark alarm and get the gear we needed. And then I grabbed a board and headed out there to help.
2: He sprung into action, helping to bring the 35-year-old woman to shore.
3: She had pretty extensive injuries to her right leg and her left arm. She'd lost a lot of blood and was kind of in and out of consciousness.
2: Coogee local Kylie Barnes saw the immediate aftermath of the shark attack.
4: It was so heartwarming to see everyone just flock and, you know, apply first aid and then, you know, they were holding up towels for her dignity.
2: Kylie Barnes also questioned some online commentary about the increasing risk of shark attacks and calls for shark culling.
4: Every day we take calculated risks. You know, when we drive in our car, we take a risk. I think we all need to remember that we share this planet with animals and ourselves, and I don't think culling is the answer, but something does need to be done.
2: The New South Wales Environment Minister, Tara Moriarty, has not ruled out shark culling as an option to keep people safe. Shark monitoring drones are banned at Coogee Beach because of fears they'll interfere with commercial airline traffic. But the Civil Aviation Safety Authority has temporarily lifted that ban, and the state government is exploring extending it. It's also considering installing shark nets all year round, which are normally only reserved for summer. But local ocean swimmer Adriana isn't sure it'll help.
5: But I believe they're always there, and no nets is going to make a difference. I think it's just maybe having some more drones to have a look from above. But it's their territory. We can't cull them to make us safe.
2: Marine experts say there's been an increase in unprovoked shark bites and fatalities in recent years. Dr. Daryl McPhee, an associate professor of environmental science at Bond University, insists shark culling wouldn't make a huge difference and it's not a viable option anyway.
6: In terms of shark nets, the government is damned if they do, damned if they don't. If they extend the period of nets and humpback whales are caught.
2: Instead, he says drone monitoring combined with education is key.
6: What will be helpful, I think, for the public was around the Sydney beaches, some clearer information where drone patrols are or are not active and at what times they are active. That's certainly the feedback I'm getting from the community is that we wouldn't swim at Coogee if we'd known that there was no drone patrol.
1: Dr. Daryl McPhee from Bond University, ending that report by Catherine Gregory. The Socceroos have stunned the football world, claiming a 2-0 upset win over Turkey in their first World Cup group match in Vancouver, much to the delight of thousands of soccer fanatics who flocked to public watch parties across the country. Our reporter Oliver Gordon filed this report from Federation Square in Melbourne.
7: Melbourne's Central Square erupts.
8: It's a famous Socceroos victory.
7: As 13,000 kilometres away, the Socceroos make the perfect start to their World Cup campaign.
9: I was just so happy. I was like, yes, we did it.
7: 10-year-old Max watched on at Melbourne's Federation Square. Alongside him, former Socceroo Craig Foster.
10: The emotion down here and the joy in the crowd at Federation Square has been an absolute pleasure just to be a part of.
7: The 2-0 victory over the highly rated Turkish team stunned football pundits. And at the beginning of the game, Aussie fans like 18-year-old Luke Davies were managing expectations.
11: They're good opponents, they've got the talent. I'd say objectively, as a team on paper, they're better than us, but Australian magic isn't accounted for in that.
7: Many in Melbourne's Turkish-Australian community came to the public square for the match. Some like Matt Caesar, wearing the colours of both nations.
12: Proud of both our heritages and it's unique, right? If Turkey wins, great. If Australia wins, even better. As long as there's no draw, I'm happy.
7: After a tense start, 27 minutes in, the deadlock was broken.
8: To the top, here's Nestori. Great first touch. Nestori, a good now! Oh, my word! It's a Nestori.
7: The SBS commentary beaming back into a Federation Square rumbling with excitement after a Nestori Irinkunda wonder goal. AM was right next to Craig Foster when the first goal was scored.
10: My God, what a fantastic ball. Nestori did so well, that's why he's there. Counter-attack, absolutely superb.
13: And we can see the flares going off. Fed Square is absolutely pumping. What an atmosphere.
10: Yeah, look, there's nothing better than a football crowd when the Socceroos or Matildas are playing.
7: The Socceroos took their lead into half-time, but came under immense pressure once the second half began. Australian goalkeeper Patrick Beach stood strong, backed by a defensive setup that denied Turkey clear-cut chances. Then, in the 75th minute, against the run of play, another Australian goal.
8: On the burst, Metcalf, it opens up beautifully. Oh, why? Nikola Metcalf with a goal to save it in Vancouver.
7: Connor Metcalf's outside-the-box strike finding the bottom corner, making Melbourne fan Konstantinos Lapsos's day.
14: Phenomenal. That was an incredible by Metcalf. We absolutely love it.
15: Absolutely love it.
7: The Socceroos held on to secure their second win in an opening match of the World Cup ever. The only other time they've done that was against Japan back in 2006. The Socceroos now take on host nation USA at 5 a.m. Australian Eastern Standard Time on Saturday morning. Fan Konstantinos Lapsos will be watching.
14: It's an incredible victory, mate. We absolutely needed this, and it gives us momentum going to beat USA, mate. So, Donald Trump, you're on notice.
1: Soccer fan Konstantinos there ending Oliver Gordon's report. I think he was pretty happy with that assignment. And that's early AM for today. Just briefly in finance, watching the gold price, it's at $4,218 an ounce. I'm Melissa Clark. It's 6:15.
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17: Traffic.
18: Good morning, it's Vic LaRusso. There are delays on the M4 this morning. Citybound building at the M7, very heavy from Homebush Bay, George's Hall breakdown, Henry Lawson Drive, Tower Road, Cecil Hills, an accident just off the M7 and the M12, and Mascot slow all approaches, Joyce Drive, Qantas Drive, the M2 heavy eastbound from Windsor Road toward the Lane Cove Tunnel. From ATN, I'm Vic LaRusso.
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16: Breakfast with Craig Rucastle.
19: Yes, welcome to Breakfast, where it is 6:15 this Monday, the 15th of June. Coming up, we're going to chat to Ben Folds. He's back in Sydney to be performing in Manly very soon at the Barracks. And we're going to catch up with the Bureau of Meteorology as well. I'll get the latest on the weather for the week. Bit of rain around yesterday. Yeah, what's going to be like the rest of the week? Weather today, tops of 20 in the city, 19 in the west. There will be a possible shower today. As you wake up this morning, a little bit warmer still. Sydney's Coast 16, Gosford 15, Penrith 15, Cronulla 17, Hornsby 14, Campbelltown 13 and Katoomba 8 degrees. Bit of a debate happening on the text line about sharks and what our response is to the shark attack we saw over the weekend in Coogee. We do feel very frightened by sharks, aren't we? I mean, I certainly am. Sean says, are underwater drones an option? I haven't heard that discussed before. John in Orange says, ocean swimmers should never swim alone. The cull is ludicrous. Would have to get all of Australia involved because sharks move along the coastline. Yeah, this is one of the difficult things about it, is that they do seem to go, it's, you know, culling a shark here doesn't necessarily mean it's not going to turn up somewhere else. Well, it does mean it's not going to turn up somewhere else, but it doesn't mean it's going to stop the sharks that are going to come to the beach. Somebody says, I suspect it's due to overfishing of their normal food species. But we need scientific evidence of the cause, not political fixes. It does seem to be a bit of a political debate. We'll be speaking a little bit later to Nick Dole about the kind of politics behind this as well. And Michael from Stanmore says, hi, Craig and team. A quick Google search suggests in Australia an average of 20 people die each year from horse-related injuries. Should we start paying commercial fishermen to seek out and cull all horses over 1 metre? What about tobacco and alcohol-related deaths? We seem to be happy to tolerate those. Yeah, it's a very different response, isn't it? Let us know your thoughts. 1-300-222-702 or text us 0467-922-702. Why do we have such a different response when it comes to sharks? Do you think we should cull them? Do you think we should just be using more options like drones and otherwise? Or do you think it's just the natural part of the danger of swimming? Is it becoming more that way as well? Let us know. 1-300-222-702.
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19: Have you ever checked out Manly's Night at the Barracks event? It's been held at the North Head Sanctuary every year for the past 5 years and it's back with a star-studded lineup. One of those is powerhouse pianist and Emmy-nominated singer-songwriter and composer Ben Folds, who will be playing on the 26th of September.
20: Adelaide on a plane far from the United States of LA, dropping in from outer space.
19: Takes yeah, it doesn't have a song about Sydney though, does he? He joins us now. Morning, Ben Folds. Where's your Sydney song?
21: Working on it. Sydney's you're already a big deal. It's like New York doesn't need any more songs.
19: Yeah, that's right. That's right. You're already big. Thank you for patronizing us. That's what we need here in Sydney.
21: Absolutely.
19: Exactly. It's funny, actually, thinking of you as a powerhouse pianist. Do you break a lot of pianos? Because your style it's fairly vigorous on the old keys, isn't it?
21: Well, it can be, yeah. And I have broken a lot of strings over the years, but I like to think it's like it's some of it is about making it feel that that's what you're getting because you're creating a dynamic ceiling where the loud is feeling loud, the soft is feeling soft, you know? So,
19: yes.
21: But yeah. I mean, there are definitely pianists I think I probably play louder on average, but I think that when I poke through, I make sure I give it something that is, you know, it's rock and roll and usually that's really loud. So, you know.
19: Yes, absolutely. One of the things I always love about Ben Folds, you guys, is the song names, Battle of Who Could Care Less, One Angry Dwarf and 200 Solemn Faces, Song for the Dump. You are great names, great song names. Do you spend a lot of time on those? How do you come up with those kind of names?
21: I don't know. My lyrical style probably has just a touch of absurdity in it. And that comes out in the title, which makes for probably an interesting title. Otherwise, I have a lot of songs that are just people's names, too.
19: Yeah.
21: And that's not too interesting. The songs themselves are fine. But the titles, you know, the song called, you know, like Zach and Sarah.
19: Yeah.
21: Just two people.
19: Oh, don't worry. I was getting to your boring song names next. No, I'm kidding.
21: Thank you. Now, there's one coming up calling Sydney. It's crazy.
19: That's right. It's a crazy, crazy song. It's interesting. You know, you're working predominantly solo nowadays. Do you find Did you find it harder not having other people to bounce off to kind of go, is this name or is this a song or is this idea wrong? Do you find that easier or better or worse?
21: No, I think when it comes to songwriting, I think that's something you can do lonesome, you know, like writing a book. And it is about having a strong perspective, you know, and grabbing it in a shape, you know, like a melodic shape. And it's very, I think those things are very personal. I know people that write really well, like in collaboration. And so I don't think that that's second best at all. But for me, it's a real personal thing anyway. Mm.
19: Yeah, you got to be on your own now. You are in America at the moment, of course. And, you know, look, occasionally America hits the news. Recently, there's been a lot of controversy about the battle between Donald Trump and the Kennedy Center. You kind of got yourself caught up in this a bit because you work with the National Symphony Orchestra. What's been going down? What's your perspective on it?
21: Well, my perspective is I think probably pretty. It's the factual stuff is as soon as he took over the Kennedy Center, it descended quickly. Mm. These are people that don't know how to run an arts center. No one involved in this brutal takeover, which is what it was. It's kind of like something you would do on a reality show or on. Like the Wolf of Wall Street or something, and nothing to do with how you run an arts organization. Mm. So yeah, I just went down, and then once he put his name on it, then it became even more toxic to associate with.
19: Yeah.
21: So it's mismanaged, and it's no one wants to play it because no one wants to play a politicized atmosphere where you're going to catch some kind of hell for playing it or for not playing it. It's just a circus. So it descended into what it is now. And so recently, you know, I've wanted to bring to people's attention that the National Symphony Orchestra is like held hostage right in the middle of it. They're in a really terrible position. This is their home, the Kennedy Center, and they kind of sink if the Kennedy Center is sinking, and that's what's happening.
19: It is pretty extraordinary trying to put your last name on the Kennedy Center that already has a president's name on it. Like, it's an extraordinary move, isn't it?
21: Yeah, I mean, it's just, I don't know what it is. I mean, it's like the real headline is that it was a not politicized, arts organization, venue, monument that had a firewall between that and the federal government, and the fact that he traversed that and took control over it, that is the headline, because that is a very authoritarian thing to do, and it shows a very interesting sudden interest in the arts, where those people never had any interest in the arts before. All of a sudden, it's like the first thing he did when he came in is took over the Kennedy Center. So it makes you feel like it's a propaganda wing, and now it's failing. So it's really sad. And I was really, because I was so closely involved with the center and with the symphony orchestra at the time this happened, and I resigned, I became really anxious about the future of the country, because if that's the way he handled that organization, is this the way he's handling the rest of the government? I'm a musician, so I don't know how the DOJ runs, really, you know. But if this is the way he's doing it, and things are going to fail. And it seems that they are to some degree. It's very sad. Hope we turned it around because everyone's affected. I mean, you know, I was in a coffee shop in Adelaide just a few months ago, and the guy's like, look, it's getting more expensive here because of what your president's done. You know, even just in terms of fuel, that affects our costs.
19: Oh, yeah.
21: So I feel really badly for that. I'm sorry that you're in the wake of this stupidity. That's our fault.
19: We've all been affected by it in some way. I was going to say, I mean, who would want to put their name onto something? Then I just thought Ben Folds 5. Yeah. Hang on a second, Ben, not bring that up. we're looking forward to seeing you back here at the barracks Saturday the 26th.
21: At the Trump barracks.
19: Yeah, the Trump barracks. That's right. It'll be renamed by then. Night at the Trump barracks Saturday the 26th of September. Ben Folds will be there playing all of the Trump Ben Folds 5 songs and his independent stuff as well. Good on you. We look forward to seeing you back here. Thanks.
21: Thanks, man.
19: And there's lots of other great things. If you want to go to the barracks, yes, a Boy and Bear, the Temper Trap, Panal, Ben Folds, as I said, Katie Noonan, Cruel Sea, Jet, lots to choose from. So have a look at that.
0: Meet the builder of dreams.
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19: Yes, and interesting, actually, the Trump name was taken off the Trump Kennedy Center over the weekend because of the court order. He had to do it before the court order came in. We are, of course, waiting. In a few hours, we'll see UFC Freedom 250 on the lawns of the White House, just as the founding fathers always wanted. A bit of UFC on the front lawn there. Just on the shark question, Paul is saying shark attacks are so tragic, so are road deaths and injuries, so much bigger numbers, and we don't seem to do anything about it. And somebody, Simon's suggesting, morning, Craig, electronic shark shields, perhaps? Well, I've seen them happen on an individual basis. I haven't heard anything about shark shields across the whole beach. I don't know. Let me know if that's something. 1300 222 702.
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19: What's the weather going to be like for the week? Casey McCarthy joins us from the Bureau of Meteorology. Morning, Casey.
23: Good morning. Morning to all your listeners.
19: Excellent. So today, a little bit of rain around potentially.
23: Yeah, that's right. Look, we saw a little bit of rain overnight, but generally between 5 to 10 millimetres across the city. And it's pretty balmy this morning for this time of year, only down to about a minimum of 16 degrees this morning through Sydney. Most of that shower activity has progressed to the northern or north of Sydney, and the remaining scattered shower or two this morning, if anything at all. And the general idea is improving throughout today before a pretty clear and calm and settled week.
19: Okay. And what about tomorrow and Wednesday? What are we looking at?
23: Yeah, so throughout tomorrow we'll see much more sunshine as our pressure system just moves across into the Tasman Sea, and we're seeing very calm and settled conditions. Sunshine tomorrow, tending to a little bit more partly cloudy through Wednesday, Thursday, but pretty comfortable maximum temperatures towards the low 20s and overnight temperatures about 10 to 11 degrees in the city and a touch cooler in the west.
19: All right, and what about the weekend? Any rain around?
23: Look, several days away, we do see a change coming through from the west that may bring about the shower to the Sydney over the ranges by about Friday or Saturday, but still several days away before refining that one, and still continuing warm temperatures for this time of year through into the weekend.
19: Yeah, all right. And it just, this is still unseasonally warm weather at the moment, isn't it? So the rest of this week, we're kind of sitting around 20s, are we?
23: Yeah, that's right. Look, it's not too unusual to have a day or two above 20 degrees through June in Sydney, but what is on the unusual side is the duration and the prolonged stretch of this warmth for this time of year. We've not seen this before, a stretch of 10 to 12 days above 20 degrees in the city. So that's what's on the unusual side for the weather at the moment.
19: Good on you, Casey. Thanks for the update. Appreciate it.
23: No worries. Cheers.
19: Casey McCarthy for the weather for the weekend. It's unseasonally kind of warm stretch that we are having. Coming up after the news, should sharks be culled? It's becoming a bit of a political debate as the opposition pushes that way. On the text line, Karen says, please don't cull the sharks. There's a much higher chance of dying in a car crash of domestic violence if you're a woman, says Karen. Let us know your thoughts. 1-300-222-702. Also, Mark Humphreys is going to try his hand at a bit of World Cup coverage. I don't know, has Mark ever watched football before? We'll find out later. He's out and about in Sydney trying to find some fans. So if you're out watching the game, let us know where you're watching. Text us 0467 922 702. You're on 702 Breakfast. It is 6:30.

0: Good morning, Tony Matthews with ABC News. Iran says it holds the US and Israel responsible for the consequences of regional escalation following an Israeli strike on Beirut. President Donald Trump had earlier talked up the chances of a peace deal. With more, here's the BBC's Peter Bowes.
1: We did have this post from the president a few hours ago saying he believed very close to a deal. Now, that is slightly different to what he was saying in that quite long post yesterday, saying particularly that there would be a deal signing on Sunday. He, in his latest post, condemned the Israeli attack on Beirut and called on all sides to stand down. And then he finishes this post by saying, let's not blow it, which suggests to me that at least it's going through his mind that the events of the last few hours in Lebanon have the potential to blow it.
0: A woman attacked by a shark on Saturday in Sydney's eastern suburbs remains in a critical but stable condition this morning in hospital. The 35-year-old was bitten on the legs and arms by a suspected white shark at Coogee Beach late on Saturday morning.

0: Randwick and Waverley councils closed their beaches in the wake of the attack, but Randwick Mayor Dylan Parker says they'll open again today.
1: Council lifeguards as well as Surf Life Saving New South Wales are patrolling up and down our coastline, including on jet skis. There'll be drones in the air, and we're planning to reopen our beaches today. But of course, if you're not feeling comfortable going to the water, that is an understandable experience after what was quite a shocking event.
0: Concerns are mounting that the federal government's multi-billion dollar Indigenous procurement policy is being undermined by black cladding. Black cladding is when businesses present as Indigenous owned to win lucrative contracts, but the Indigenous partner retains little control of the business operations. Recent analysis from Australian National University has found less than a third of contracts awarded over the last decade went to businesses with majority Indigenous ownership. From next month, businesses tendering for contracts through the IPP will need to be 51% Indigenous owned and controlled. But Indigenous business consultant Sinead Singh says the changes don't address the issue of black cladding.
2: If we're looking at, you know, implementing new steps or changing the Indigenous procurement policy, there needs to be a lot more guardrails placed around who is involved in these decisions and what it means to vet a business.
0: Socceroos coach Tony Popovic says Nestori Irinkunda is building towards being able to play a full 90 minutes after the attacker's star turn in Australia's 2-0 defeat of Turkey in their World Cup opener in the Canadian city of Vancouver. The 20-year-old opened the scoring midway through the first half before being substituted not long after the break. Conor Metcalfe's 75th-minute strike sealed the win for Australia, with goalkeeper Patrick Beach making a slew of fine saves. Popovic says Irinkunda was irrepressible while on the pitch and is on his way to reaching the required levels of fitness to feature for an entire game.
3: He's such an explosive player, and once he gets his conditioning to the level that's required to be able to do that for 95 minutes, and he's building towards that, but you can see in the first half the goal, and there were a couple other opportunities that he had where he's so dynamic and dangerous, full of belief.
0: The Socceroos continue their campaign on Saturday morning Australian time when they take on the US in Seattle. A starring performance from captain Jerome Luai has led the West Tigers to an entertaining 36-28 win over the Gold Coast in their NRL match at Leichhardt Oval. In the final game before the ground closes for renovations until 2028, Luai crossed for a hat-trick as his side scored 6-5 to notch its 7th win of the season. And Lewis Hamilton has claimed his first Formula One victory in a Ferrari with a win in the Barcelona Catalunya Grand Prix in Spain. The 41-year-old finished ahead of George Russell and the third-placed Lando Norris. Australia's Oscar Piastri was 5th in his McLaren. Drivers' Championship leader Kimi Antonelli retired while in second place with 4 laps to go in the race. To the weather around the state, isolated showers across the southern inland plains, the central east and northeast, tending scattered about the north coast and adjacent ranges. It'll be dry and sunny elsewhere. Sydney's weather, cloudy with the chance of a shower or two, a top of 20 degrees on the coast and 19 in the west. Right now it's 16 degrees on the coast and it's 15 degrees in Penrith. ABC News.
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5: Traffic.
6: Good morning, it's Alf Paranihi from the Transport Management Centre at Horsley Park. A track breakdown westbound on the Horsley Drive just before Ferrers Road. Also at Maryland's, a crash on Sherwood Road near the Golden Arches, so take some extra care there. Also at Auburn, a city-bound breakdown on the M4 just near Silverwater Road. A couple of cars involved in a crash at Beecroft on Beecroft Road at Albert Road. And an M1 crash northbound just north of the Tuggerah interchange from heavy traffic already in the area. No major public transport disruptions to report. All modes are running on or close to time. As always, though, best to plan ahead before you travel at transport.nsw.info or livetraffic.com for the roads.
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7: Yes, welcome to Breakfast, where it is 25 minutes to 7 this Friday, the 12th of June. Coming up, should sharks be culled? Our state political reporter Nick Dole will report on the political battle that is going on over this question. Mark Humphries is going to try his hand at some World Cup coverage. He's out and about in Sydney looking for Netherlands and Japanese

fans watching the game. It's nil all at the moment. And, yeah, big win for the Tigers. And the women T20 beat in South Africa. We're going to be covering all of that in sport very soon. Yeah, what are your views about Sharks? What do you think we should respond to? How should we respond to this? Somebody says the increased shark attacks were predicted in 2014 as the Prime Minister Abbott gave permission to foreign factory ships to fish our waters.

0: cruise ships to fish our waters, taking out the sharks' traditional food source of pelagic fish. It was predicted to send them hunting closer to shore. I do hope you got a good donation for this outcome, says someone. Glenn's on the line from Erina. Morning, Glenn. Oh, sorry, Glenn, there you are. Morning.
1: Good morning.
0: So what are your view on this? Do you think the culling sharks is a rational response?
1: I think it's one of the measures you could take, Craig.
0: Yeah.
1: But in the bigger picture, this is what I was saying to Hannah. Years ago, this is going back 60 years when I knew people did a lot of shark fishing, they would tell me, and I was in the water all the time, you're more likely to get hit by a car. However, they still say the same thing today, you know, and it won't happen to me, but if you go in the water, there's a good chance, you know, you're taking risks.
0: You are taking risks. I mean, the numbers overall are not much, but we do have a kind of visceral response to a shark attack, don't we? It's kind of like a real fear in humans.
1: One of the things that people don't understand, the fisheries and the environment, people have done a lot to restore much of the fish populations that were overfished. And you have greater fish populations, and then you have the apex predators, sharks, breeding and doing far better.
0: Yeah, absolutely. Although surprisingly, their population hasn't gone up. They're still endangered. So it's an interesting one. We're going to speak to a bit of an expert later. Thanks, Glenn. Good on you.
1: Thanks, Craig.
0: Glenn there from Erina. Yeah, what are your thoughts? Let us know. 1-300-222-702.
2: Open wide for some soccer!
0: Yes. Has the World Cup fever hit you now after the weekend? And the Socceroos taking away their first game against Turkey. He was the first goal, the amazing goal from Nestori Irinkunda.
3: Over the top, here's Nestori. Great first toss, Nestori Irinkunda! Oh, my word! It's a Nestori moment in Vancouver!
0: Yeah, so we spoke to two Australian fans who were there at the game earlier in the morning. But look, there are some people with a bit of divided loyalties.

0: the Turkey Air team just as much. Ox joins us. Morning, Ox.
1: Good morning, Craig. How are you?
0: Good. What was it like watching for you with your divided loyalties? How was it?
1: Two sides of me. It was good to watch and it was horrible to watch. I didn't know how to feel. I was just glad the 90 minutes was over.
0: Yeah, very tough. Oh, I guess, you know, you were guaranteed to win and lose no matter what happened, really.
1: Exactly. Like, I supported Turkey because we haven't been in a World Cup in 24 years. I've supported Australia for 24 years, and I was like, you know what, Turkey, it's your turn this year. And God, what a terrible choice.
0: It was terrible. Well, yeah, I mean, last time Turkey were in the World Cup, they came third. Extraordinary efforts last time they were there. And look, they went into this definitely as the favourites. Do you think they were shocked?
1: Shocked, absolutely. I mean, you've got a team that your values seven times with the team you're versing.
0: Mm.
1: You've got, you know, world quality players. And sorry, I've lost my voice. And, you know, we underestimated Australia. I've got to be honest. Turkish team underestimated Australia, and the Socceroos love nothing more than an underdog story. And, like, I didn't know probably 60, 70% of the Australian team, but now me, along with the rest of the world, know who the Australian team is.
0: Yeah, I think you're right. I had a very similar situation. I was sitting there going, gee, I haven't heard half of these names before. Your voice is a bit croaky there, Ox. Was there a bit of shouting was there over the weekend?
1: Shouting is an understatement. I mean, you know, we had about 5,000-6,000 people, Turkish people, turn up in Auburn yesterday and, you know, just getting the crowd going and trying to get the support. It was all good and well, and everyone was happy until a Vinicius Jr. lookalike player, Nestor Irukunda, this kid, incredible, you know, touch, incredible goal.
0: Yeah. Oh.
1: All sitting silently waiting for us to score.
0: Yeah,
1: we're still waiting.
0: They're still waiting. Well, look, the good thing, Ox, is going forward, we're not playing together anymore, so you can support Australia versus America. You can support Turkey versus Paraguay. You can support both those games and not have divided loyalties. So good luck for the rest of the tournament, Ox. Thanks, mate.
1: And that's the beautiful thing about the game. Thank God the 90 minutes are over. I can take my team down. Craig, have a good night.
0: Yeah, I hope you get your voice back, Ox. Oxy in there. Yes, Turkish-Australian. divided loyalties and chose the wrong one yesterday.
2: I've got news for you.
3: Never wrestle with a pig because you both get dirtier. Besides, the pig loves it.
4: It is a dangerous precedent to set.
2: You are clearly irrelevant.
5: Promises made, promises kept. Yeah.
6: This week in state politics.
0: Yes, time to catch up with Nick Doll with State Politics. And Nick, after the shark attack at Coogee over the weekend, the idea of a cull is once again being floated, including by the opposition.
7: Yeah, in the words of the opposition leader Kelly Sloan, we need to put people before sharks. The attack on Saturday, I guess, was quite unique in the sense that this 35-year-old woman was swimming in broad daylight in clear water between the flags, and a great white was spotted in the water shortly after the attack. But I guess, you know, this call to consider a cull, it also comes on the back of that spate of incidents we saw in January where there was four attacks in 48 hours linked to bull sharks. So look, the opposition isn't saying a cull is necessarily the answer, but that it should be on the table with a review of, I guess, all the mitigation strategies. Interestingly, yesterday, Craig, down at Coogee, Agriculture Minister Tara Moriarty didn't rule out a cull.
0: No.
7: She says she was getting advice from her department about, I guess, that what that would look like. But, you know, she did acknowledge that idea had some pitfalls. For example, great whites, well, they're protected species, so I can't see them being targeted. And Kelly Sloan herself said we need to tread very carefully when it comes to great whites. And experts have also said that, you know, particularly when it comes to great whites, you know, they move around a lot. So culling some in one area doesn't mean they're not going to be shark-free. In fact, according to the Department of Primary Industries, about 60 great whites have been tagged and traced in New South Wales this year, but none of them were detected on the listening stations in Sydney on Saturday. So, in other words, you know, you could kill 60 of those sharks. It probably wouldn't have prevented the weekend attack. So, I guess, yeah, while a cull is on the table, potentially involving other species like bull sharks. The government's still trying to focus really on other mitigation like surveillance and technology, that kind of thing.
0: Yeah, and drones, surf life.

0: Saving Australia will lobby the Civil Aviation Safety Authority to get a permanent clearance for drones, because Coogee, you don't generally have drones because of the flight paths.
1: No, that's right. And, you know, drones really have been instrumental over the last few years monitoring sharks. They even have those loudspeakers on them so they can sort of drop down near a swimmer or a surfer and warn them to get out of the water. But, yeah, because of Coogee's proximity to some of those flight paths around Sydney Airport, the drones are heavily restricted. They did get emergency approval to launch yesterday, which I guess proves that it can be done. I suppose the irony, Craig, is that while these, you know, professional drone pilots doing shark patrols are prohibited from launching, I dare say there are quite a few amateur drone pilots who probably do operate down there from time to time against the rules. So, yeah, hopefully some of those airspace restrictions can be loosened by CASA, at least for the shark patrol, so they can operate at quite low levels without affecting commercial aircraft safety.
0: Absolutely. We'll be speaking to Surf Life Saving New South Wales after the news. Now, just finally, Nick, the government announcing there'll be some more money for mental health services in the next week.
1: That's right, yeah, more than $40 million will go to Lifeline over 4 years, not only for the, I guess, their phone line that people know, but also to extend text and web chat services so people can get help, I guess, in a way that they feel most comfortable. The government's also touting next week's budget will have a record hospital infrastructure spend to keep some of those big hospital projects on track that have been previously announced, but are certainly very much needed in Western Sydney. So that includes about $2 billion for the future Bankstown Hospital and about $900 million for Rouse Hill.
0: Good on you, Nick. Thanks, mate.
1: Thanks, Craig.
0: Nick Dole there, the ABC State Political Reporter.
2: Mark Humphries at large.
0: Yes, Mark Humphries is at large in the streets of Sydney, as he is every Monday. He's trying his hand at a bit of World Cup coverage this morning. Morning, Mark.
3: Oh, if anyone was better suited for World Cup coverage, I can't think who it would be.
0: Now, take us through your understanding of football, Mark. Did you ever play?
3: No, I was more of a basketball and a tennis guy, but I wish the sport well. I encourage them to have a good time.
0: All right, well, we got Netherlands playing Japan this morning. Do you reckon you can find some fans? You got any tips as to where they might be?
3: Well, as it turns out, I think the Netherlands supporters are in French's Forest this morning, but I've arrived in Crow's Nest. I am at Ichiro's Sports Bar in Crow's Nest with the Japanese supporters, and I've come in here with my other white friend, Robbie, and I think they presume we're supporting the Netherlands, but I'm actually pro-Japan in this. We look like we're rejects from the Netherlands team, but we're here to support the
0: okay,
3: Japanese.
0: So is there a big turnout of fans?
3: There's two levels to this bar, and it is packed. It is standing room only. And
0: really?
3: It is standing room only, and the first half is coming to an end. There's about a minute 30 to go, and it's a classic football score. It's currently Japan 0, Netherlands 0. That's good, though. That's been very exciting.
0: It's tense there. It's tense. So are both floors pretty much packed with people watching the
3: Absolutely.
0: Game?
3: Absolutely. That's right, exactly. So there's a good vibe here, and I'm really impressed by people getting up early to do this. The bar is open at the moment, just having a coffee for the moment. But yes, I suppose I could order a sake or something else. Or I don't know if I'm allowed to. What's the rules on this program? You drink while hosting, don't you?
0: Oh, I'm pissed the whole time. Yeah, absolutely, naturally.
3: how you get through the morning.
0: No. You stay sober, Mark. But we'll cross back to you later in the show. Maybe you can get one of the Japanese fans to talk to us as well. See if we can chat to them a little bit later on. Last week you were bringing cake to people. Did you bake anything for the Japanese fans, Mark?
3: I did think about it, but I just thought it would just be too weird. I'm happy to bake when people know that I'm coming. But as we established last week with the woman who wasn't expecting me to arrive with cake, It just creates... Look, there's something entertaining about arriving at someone's place with food that they're not expecting, but I haven't gone that far this week.
0: Yeah, all right.

0: Humphreys out and about amongst the football there. And what is the feeling amongst the Japanese fans? Like, does it feel quite tense at the moment, given it is nil all?
1: Yeah, well, there's a calmness. I wouldn't say attention. I think this is a general camaraderie and joy of coming together. So it's the first half has just ended. So second half, I imagine things will really ramp up. But at the moment it's a muted atmosphere because there hasn't been any kind of atmosphere.
0: All right,
1: hugely exciting moment.
0: Our football expert, Mark, I'm going to ask you for some. What I also want you to do over the break when we cross back to you, Mark, I want you to talk to some of the fans there. I want to ask you for your expert opinion on the first half. Okay.
1: Okay.
0: I want you to really study up, Mark.
1: Okay.
0: I'm going to come to you as a football commentator, okay?
1: Oh, God, this is a real step up for me. Okay, all right. Let's see. Mark Humphrey, sports reporter. Can I get a new jingle?
0: Yeah, exactly. It normally just covers public transport and musicals around Sydney, but we're really throwing him in the deep end today. Not his natural area. Yeah.
1: Indeed.
0: I should have got you to cycle to it as well. It would have made it even worse.
1: God, don't remind me. Okay, we've got to get onto that.
0: Good on you, Mark.
1: Thank you, Craig. Catch you soon.
0: Mark Humphreys there, at-large reporter. It's not across his football. We'll see.
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0: What's happening in the roads, Vic?
4: Craig, we've got traffic queues leaving from the M4 at Auburn. Broken down car citybound just before Silverwater Road. Delays are all the way back to Church Street. Beecroft two-car accident, Beecroft Road, Albert Road, Horsley Park breakdown, the Horsley Drive, Ferrers Road. Traffic queues through Rozelle, crossing the City West Link this morning, and Mascot slow on the approaches from Joyce Drive and Qantas Drive. From ATN, I'm Vic LaRusso.
0: Good on you, Vic. On the text line, more debate about the sharks. Come on, guys. Killing sharks is Stone Age stuff. Utilise the tech with drones and AI. Cheap and effective. The drones will need to have an altitude limit set so it does not impact air traffic. And if the water is murky, then swim at your own risk. And Ian says, sharks equal water, people equal land. When sharks equal land, then we need to do something. Yeah, let us know your thoughts. 1-300-222-702. It is interesting. There's Nick Dole was saying that the opposition floating the idea of a shark cull, but doesn't seem to be pushing it particularly hard. And also the Agriculture Minister, Tara Moriarty, leaving it on the table, but also not necessarily pushing it hard. Is this just the kind of debate we have each time we have a shark attack? Is there actually any seriousness behind this idea of a shark cull? I'll be speaking to some experts after the news.
5: This is daunting.
6: You don't have to be a genius. Hello, the Colossus drives it through. Exquisite from Sandkern.
5: Doesn't even look. That's even better.
0: Time to talk sport with Brett Sprigg. Morning, Spriggy.
7: Good morning, Craig.
0: Let's start with the World Cup. Socceroos, I mean, unbelievable. Like, what a game.
7: If you're Tony Popovich, it must feel so satisfying to sort of make those selection changes. You know, Patrick Beach starting in goal, Connor Metcalf starting, Paul Okon-Ekslar, who set up that goal for Nestori Iringa. So he must feel like a genius, Popper. Yes, and he may yet make changes for the next group game against the USA, because you know the USA are scouting an entirely different setup potentially. But to get through that first game so comprehensively for the Socceroos, and by the way, it's the first time since 2006 that Australia has won its opening game of the tournament. Who could forget that amazing Tim Cahill strike against Japan in Kaiserslautern 20 years ago? But the quality of the goals yesterday as well, this wasn't like a dour defensive display. Everyone was saying, you know, Australia can't do anything special. They'll just try and stodge their way through. It was fantastic to see two goals scored in that fashion. They were genuine stunners. And now, just needing one more point of the next two games will be enough to get Australia out of the group stage. The next game's against the co-host, the USA, Saturday morning. So that'll be huge. They've been sort of talking of, you know, they've been typically American, you know, brash, trash-talking sort of thing. So we'll see how that goes. This morning, Germany beat Curaçao on their World Cup debut. Curaçao 7-1.
0: 7-1. I was watching. I was writing the score down, and I just, every 2 minutes, I had to change it. It was a nightmare to watch. Poor Curaçao.
7: Yeah, a smallest nation by both area and population ever to qualify for the World Cup. Of course, we have 48 teams this time. I mean, think it's great to have so many more countries sharing the magic of the World Cup, but also 48 teams just seems like way too many. So I'm not quite sure how to reconcile those two facts.
0: It also looked like the whole island of Curacao was there. Like after the match, they seemed quite up, to be honest, given they'd been beaten 7-1. But there was a massive pack of them in the audience. It must be the whole island's there.
7: That's right. At halftime, Netherlands and Japan are nil all, and there's still two more games to come beyond that. So Ivory Coast v Ecuador and Sweden and Tunisia still to come today as well, and a big Monday of action for us.
0: Absolutely. Now, NRL round 15 out of the way. All roads leading to Origin, isn't it, this Wednesday night?
7: Yeah, but before we get there, I mean, obviously a win for West Tigers yesterday.
0: Bloody good.
7: I didn't expect 36-28. I did not expect that scoreline in those conditions, Craig. I don't know if you were sort of, you know, under your poncho on the hill or just sort of,
0: it was pretty wet, I've got to say. It was pretty wet for the second half.
7: Still saw 11 tries scored. Jerome Luai scored three of them. And it puts the Tigers now two games clear of 11th, which is Melbourne. So the Tigers sit 10th, being one win outside the top eight. It's funny, it was billed as, you know, the last game at Leichhardt Oval for a while. They've got this redevelopment coming up. I don't know if anyone's sort of awfully convinced of when that next game is going to be, but I guess if they're doing it up, then they will play some NRL footy there in the future.
0: So you're saying you reckon even when it reopens in 2028, you won't see the Tigers back there?
7: No, look, there's been a lot of chat in the past few years about what that looks like. However, I guess because there is a redevelopment that's actually happening, they will play some first grade games there. Parra beat Canberra after a couple of weeks of getting close. What this means is we've got a very real situation where both the reigning premiers Brisbane and minor premiers from last year, the Raiders, could both miss the finals. The last time that happened was 2006. Where the previous year's minor premier and premier missed the eight. So it's a rare situation the Broncos and Raiders find themselves in. You mentioned Origin Game 2 Wednesday night. Speaking of unique, I mean, players talk about the strange thing of a Melbourne Origin game. There's no home crowd advantage, but there is a lot of people there, you know, 95,000 or so. I hope Mark Nwonga Nitawaze lights up the Origin arena. Of course, he gets his opportunity on the wing for New South Wales in the absence of Casey McLean. Still not sure whether Tino Fasulmalaaui will play for Queensland, obviously dealing with the sad passing of his father in recent days. But, yeah, two sleeps away now. Can't wait to see if New South Wales can clinch that series.
0: Absolutely. And in the AFL, the Giants lost a close one yesterday.
7: I'm starting to think it's a good thing the AFL brought in the top 10 with those extra two wildcard spots. That might be the best chance the Giants have this year. The issue Adam Kingsley acknowledged with the loss yesterday is obviously they've been dealing with injuries. And it takes guys a while, even when they're back on the park, to really click into gear and impact the game. And certainly yesterday, Jesse Hogan was one example that the coach pointed out. The Giants have Carlton this week at home and then some tough games coming up against Hawthorn, Freo, Geelong and Sydney in a five-week period. They are up against it to play finals this year. The Swans aren't, though. They won another close one, this time against Port Adelaide in Adelaide. The Swans have the bye this week, sitting equal top with Fremantle.
0: Yeah, now in the Women's T20 World Cup, a win for Australia.
7: Yeah, the other World Cup that's going on, and I should remind you, we have coverage of the T20 Women's World Cup via ABC Listen, the white cricket ball button, which Australia hasn't won for a little while. I say a little while, they are every 2 years. They did win their first game, though, against the team, incidentally, that knocked us out last time, South Africa. So back on Saturday night, a win by 65 runs. Georgia Wareham was player of the match. She clobbered a quick fire, 32 off 22 deliveries, and then took three wickets bowling her leg spin. Australia's next group game will be against Bangladesh on Wednesday night. That's at Headingley. Speaking of Bangladesh, Australia narrowly avoided a whitewash in the men's one-day international series against Bangladesh. This was all thanks to Cooper Connolly. Opening the batting, he smashed 149 off 134 balls, 13 fours and six sixes to see the Aussies home by one wicket. He was, in fact, out just before the winning runs, but Australia chased down the target of 275 with three balls to spare in Dhaka. I was wrapped yesterday today, Craig, for Spike Lee and Ben Stiller and all the New York Knicks celebrity fans who saw them win their first title in 53 years,
0: yes.
7: Which was great. Jalen Brunson named the MVP. It's great to see a big drought get broken. So I was wrapped for the New York Knicks. And, of course, look, it's not my cup of tea, but UFC Freedom 250. This is the gold standard in American sort of, you know, sport capitalism. And just
0: yes,
7: this big,
0: that's,
7: you know,
0: kickoff. Oh.
7: Yeah, it's happening this morning, and it's, look, it's, yeah, in front of the White House on the South Lawn. It is, I think, a little bit cheesy, but if you're into that kind of thing, then all the best.

0: as the White House was intended, as a UFC location. good on you, Spriggy. Thanks, mate.
1: Thanks, Craig.
0: Brett Sprigg there with sport. Coming up after the news, we're going to speak to Steve Pearce, the Chief Executive Officer of Surf Life Saving New South Wales, as they seek to get more drone clearance to fly in Coogee and the beaches. You're on 702 Breakfast. It's 7 o'clock.
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0: It's 7 o'clock. Good morning. Tony Matthews with ABC News. US President Donald Trump has reportedly confronted Israel's Prime Minister and warned him not to undermine the prospects for a peace deal with Iran. Middle East correspondent Matthew Doran reports.
1: On Sunday afternoon, Israel launched a strike on a claimed Hezbollah command centre in southern Beirut after the Iranian-backed militant group fired rockets and drones towards communities in northern Israel. It almost immediately prompted threats of retaliation from Iran, which has spent the weekend considering the final text of a deal to end the broader regional war with the US. In a post on social media, Donald Trump said Israel shouldn't have launched the attack, particularly at such a critical moment. He's told Fox News and Axios he called Mr. Netanyahu and questioned his judgment. Iran says its finger is on the trigger to attack. Matthew Doran, ABC News, Jerusalem.
0: A Senate inquiry probes sweeping changes to negative gearing and the capital gains tax discount will begin today. Business groups, including the Australian Chamber of Commerce and Industry, have hit out at the shake-up, arguing it'll discourage investment. But housing groups such as National Shelter have backed the changes, saying they'll create a fairer housing system. The reforms passed the lower house earlier this month, but still require Senate sign-off. Beaches in Sydney's eastern suburbs will reopen today, 48 hours after a woman suffered critical injuries when she was attacked by a shark. Murray Olds reports.
2: The woman was swimming at Coogee Beach late on Saturday morning when she was attacked by what's believed to be a white shark. She was bitten on the arms and legs before an off-duty lifeguard rescued her and took her into shore, where she was given first aid until she was taken to St Vincent's Hospital, where she remains in a critical but stable condition this morning. Beaches were closed by Randwick and Waverley councils, but Randwick Mayor Dylan Parker says swimmers are welcome back today.
3: Randwick lifeguards will be on jet skis right up and down our coastline. There'll be drones in the air.
2: A public counselling session for people who may have witnessed the attack will be held at 6:30 tonight at Coogee Surf Club.
0: Hospitals across New South Wales will receive $3.6 billion in state government funding over the next 12 months. The government says it's the largest single-year health capital investment in New South Wales history. $2 billion will go to the new Bankstown Hospital and another $910 million will go to the new Rouse Hill Hospital. The majority of the rest will be split between a Fairfield Hospital redevelopment, additional beds at Mount Druitt Hospital and maintenance for other facilities across the state. Australian soccer fans are still rejoicing after the Socceroos' 2-0 win over Turkey in Vancouver. National sport reporter David Mark is there.
4: The morning after the night before, Socceroos fans are out and about on Granville Street, soaking up the sun and the magnitude of the Socceroos' victory. It's the first time in 20 years that Australia has won its opening group game at a World Cup. It came via world-class goals to Nestori Irrinkunda and Connor Metcalf and an outstanding performance in goal from 22-year-old Patrick Beach. The Socceroos' next assignment is the USA in Seattle on Saturday. David Mark, ABC Sport, Vancouver.
0: Protests against the G7 leaders' meeting have turned violent in the Swiss mountain city of Geneva as activists threw objects at the UN headquarters there. Europe correspondent Catherine Diss is there.
5: What started as a peaceful protest turned violent as a small group of rioters threw objects at the UN building in Geneva. Police responded with rounds of tear gas and water cannon, sending the protesters scrambling. Earlier in the day, thousands marched through downtown Geneva to protest the G7 meeting, but in particular, the presence of the US President Donald Trump and America's war in Iran, while others expressed anger at the plight of Palestinians in Gaza. Both issues and the war in Ukraine are expected to dominate discussion at the three-day summit.
0: A Pakistani police officer has been taken into custody after a 9-year-old Perth girl was fatally shot in Chakwal. Kaysen Ho has the story.
6: Hania Ahmed and her family had travelled from Australia to Pakistan to visit relatives when they were robbed at gunpoint. Police happened upon the scene and a gunfight ensued. The robbers fled and the family attempted to leave too, but police opened fire after mistaking the victims for the suspects. 9-year-old Hania was fatally shot and her brother and father were wounded. The Chakwal District Police say one officer has been taken into custody and the two robbers have been killed during a police encounter after an attempted arrest.
0: The father of the Bondi shooting's youngest victim wants a permanent memorial to honour those killed. The state government has pledged $2 million to build a memorial at Archer Park where the shooting took place. Hundreds gathered at the site on Sunday night to mark the six-month anniversary of the attack. Matilda's father, Michael Britvin, says he wants the memory of those who died preserved.
7: Every day, you know, that day is in our minds. So, and Matilda is in our minds. So it's not an easy thing, but we have to move on.
0: Billions of dollars spent through the federal government's Indigenous procurement policy may be undermined by black cladding, according to stakeholders. The IPP sets targets for government departments to spend a percentage of their procurement budget with Indigenous businesses. But some businesses are misrepresenting as Indigenous-owned to access those contracts, commonly known as black cladding. Research from the Australian National University has found less than a third of all IPP contracts went to businesses with majority Indigenous ownership. Wanneroo man Scott Frank says his business was a victim of black cladding and he wants the federal government to crack down on the practice.
8: We're creating this new economic stolen generation and the government need to accept they're responsible here. It comes back to this policy, it's wrong. It's not fit for purpose here.
0: A council on the New South Wales North Coast will vote on Wednesday about whether to virtually give away land it owns in the Bellingen Shire for affordable housing. Christina Rosengren has the details.
9: The land at Ferry Street in Yeronga is valued at $750,000 and has been earmarked for sale at $1. If approved, the land is to be sold to Waterfall Way Community Land Trust to build affordable housing with alternative ownership and long-term tenure arrangements. Given the land market value, the sale would be considered financial assistance under the Local Government Act. The sale contract requires housing delivery within specified timeframes and prevents any land sale inconsistent with these goals. If adopted by councillors, the public have 28 days to provide feedback.
0: A petition with more than 1,000 signatures is calling for stronger protections for travellers after a Melbourne agency collapsed, owing millions. National tourism reporter Christy Sexton-McGrath has more.
10: AVG Travel sold holiday packages to destinations across the world but was placed into liquidation in May. ASIC documents show the company owes customers, staff and suppliers more than $4.3 million. Liquidator McGrath-Nichols says those affected are unlikely to recover their money. Those impacted have launched a petition calling for sweeping reforms of the travel industry sector, including the return of a national compensation scheme for travel bookings scrapped in 2014. The ABC has contacted Assistant Competition Minister Dr. Andrew Lee for comment.
0: Now with sport, here's Mark Adnall.
11: In the NRL, West's Tigers have fought back to claim a 36-28 victory over Gold Coast in the last match played at Leichhardt Oval before the ground closes for refurbishments. Tigers coach Benji Marshall says that while his side's performance was far from perfect, it was important to farewell the ground with a victory.
12: Extremely proud. You know, I can get into the details of the game about how we started, then the lack of resilience we showed, the fight back we showed, but all in all, to come back to Leichhardt on our last game there for a while and get the actual result, the rest of it is irrelevant right now.
11: In the AFL, the Brisbane Lions beat Richmond by 35 points and St Kilda defeated the GWS Giants by 8 points. Lewis Hamilton has claimed his first Formula One victory in a Ferrari with a win at the Barcelona Catalunya Grand Prix in Spain. The 41-year-old finished ahead of George Russell and the third-placed Lando Norris. Australia's Oscar Piastri was fifth. Opener Cooper Connolly has smashed 149 runs as the Australian cricket team beat Bangladesh by one wicket in the third one-dayer in Dhaka. After being set a victory target of 275, Connolly starred with the bat before a late batting collapse from Australia. The tourists eventually secured the win with three balls remaining.
0: Briefly in finance, the Australian share market is on track to open higher later this morning and the Australian dollar is lower. It's buying 70.4 US cents. To the weather, isolated showers across the southern inland plains, the central east and northeast, tending scattered about the north coast and adjacent ranges. Sydney's weather, cloudy with a chance of a shower or two, a top of 20 degrees on the coast and 19 in the west. Right now it's 16 degrees on the coast and 15 in Penrith.
13: 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Traffic.
14: Good morning again. It's Al Paranihi from the Transport Management Centre. At Horsley Park, still that truck breakdown westbound on the Horsley Drive just before Ferrers Road. Now, delays quite busy in the area and stacked all the way back through to Cowpaster Road roundabout, so allow some extra time. Also, slow going on the M7 through to the M2 at Borkham Hills and through Darlinghurst, the southbound breakdown on the Eastern Distributor just near Oxford Street in the right-hand lane. We've got a little white car that's broken down. Traffic delays extend back into the Domain Tunnel. No major public transport disruptions. All modes are running on or close to time. As always, best to plan ahead before you travel at transport.nsw.info or livetraffic.com for the roads.
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16: Hi, I'm Melissa Clark on AM after 8. Calls for a cull after a terrifying shark attack at a popular Sydney beach. And will Israeli strikes on Hezbollah derail peace talks between the US and Iran?
17: And then after 8:30 on mornings, is it time for a shark cull in Sydney? The Minister Tara Moriarty will be here at 8:30. The opposition leader Kelly Sloan and record-breaking ocean swimmer Dean Summers. Let me know what you think. 1300 222 702.
13: Now, we return to breakfast with Craig Rucastle on 702 ABC Radio Sydney.
15: Yes, welcome to breakfast where it is 11 minutes past 7 this Monday the 15th of June. Coming up, we'll speak to Surf Life Saving New South Wales. They're organising a community event for people who witnessed the attack, shark attack in Coogee on the weekend. And they're also pushing for new rules when it comes to flying drones in the Coogee area. We'll speak to him very soon. We're going to cross the US for the latest on the World Cup. And we're going to cross back to Mark Humphreys, who's in a pub filled with Japanese football fans watching the World Cup. Ooh, it could be a bit interesting, actually, because they've just gone down 1-0. Netherlands have just scored against Japan, so it could be tense when we cross back to Mark Humphreys a little bit later on. Weather today, tops of 20 in the city, 19 in the west. There will be a possible shower around. Well, look, there's a lot of debate on the text line about what to do about sharks. Lulu from Narrabeen says, so how is it okay to shoot brumbies who hurt, bite or kill no one, but people are against culling sharks? Unbelievable. Others are saying, morning, Craig, read the talk of shark culling. Hundreds of people are killed by cars, trucks and motorcycles every year. Should we ban traffic and crush all the vehicles? But Phil from Bellrose has got a response to that. He says, comparing a shark incident to other types of deaths or injury is completely ridiculous. There was a time when I felt safe in the surf. Now I wouldn't dare. It won't stop me from walking the streets and driving a car, however. Yes, all response to the 35-year-old woman who was attacked by a shark at Coogee Beach. She remains in a serious but stable condition in St. Vincent's Hospital. Witnesses reported chaotic scenes when the woman who was swimming just 30 metres from shore was attacked. Off-duty volunteer lifeguard Charlie Verko described witnessing the shark attack at Coogee.
18: She ended up getting taken underwater for a second and I couldn't see where she was because it was all red. And luckily she popped up and the shark had let her go and I was able to get close enough to bring her into shore. When I actually saw the shark, that was when I was going, I don't know what I can do. And obviously all I really wanted to do was go into shore, but I was the only one near her that was not swimming. So I knew that if I went in, then she was just going to be left on her own. There was nothing to be done. No. I just got her to grab the nose of my board and started paddling backwards.
15: Yeah, frightening scenes. And the debate has turned to what safety measures we could undertake, from culling to drones. Rita's on the line from Avalon. What's your thoughts, Rita?
19: Oh, hi, Craig. Well, this is all very sad and to hear. And I'm myself very wary of sharks growing up in Germany with all these movies. So I'm still against culling the sharks because they are very big reasons, because I'm working with charity organizations as a volunteer and learned that the most sharks, like bull sharks, tiger sharks, great whites, which we all know about, involved in those situations, they actually travel big differences in the world.
15: Yeah, they
19: so
15: do.
19: They're passing our East Coast and West Coast of Australia and around, north and south. And by culling them, which is a certain number, Craig, I don't know if anyone said it, it's like 1,500 minimal. Even if we cull 1,500, of these sharks, it won't make a difference to the population.
15: No, it's exactly. I won't necessarily understand. Thank you, Rita. Appreciate that. Steve Pearce joins us, the CEO of Surf Life Saving New South Wales. Morning, Steve. Morning. Sorry. There you are, Steve. Morning.
20: Hello.
15: Now, obviously, there's a big debate. We've talked about culling here, but a big debate is about drones. Now, at the moment, you can't fly drones normally over Coogee and other beaches in that eastern suburbs area. Is that the case?
20: Yes. Yeah, so it's predominantly just Coogee that sits firmly within that flight path where the restrictions really apply from CASA for flying drones. And because it's a highly regulated industry and we're basically a registered airline providing the drone surveillance, you know, we have to abide by those regulations. But I have to say, you know, we did get emergency exemptions straight away to get our drones up after the event. But the issue is we need our drones up prior to the event.
15: Yeah, exactly. I mean, it's interesting because if you can be an exception, if we can find a way to do it safely after an emergency, why can't we use the same approach all the time?
20: Yeah, I think the issue is more it's the unregulated drones that are flown by a lot of the civilians, and even our helicopters sometimes have near misses with drone strikes. Just the average punter flying the drones around.
15: Mm.
20: But you are correct. I mean, say to put it in context, we flew in the last 12 months almost 100,000 flights. It's purely just for drone surveillance, for shark surveillance, and we spotted around 2,000 sharks. All our pilots are specifically trained and skilled for this type of activity. So, we've got a really great relationship with CASA, and we definitely will be having conversations this morning and during the week to see how we can unlock those restrictions. But we are flying there today, and we flew there yesterday and for the next few days, and we can fly there under an emergency exemption. Mm. But the Coogee area at the moment is the only area that we can't link up right across the entire coastline.
15: Yeah, it seems silly. I mean, when you do fly, what's the maximum height you can fly them at? Like, is it 150 or so metres? Because that's surely not going to be really a danger for the flight path.
20: Yeah, no. So for the operations of shark surveillance, we normally fly around 60 metres to give us great visibility, for the entire water space in the column.
15: Mm.
20: There we normally drop down to around 30 metres, which isn't that high at all. But again, this is just a CASA regulatory requirement.
15: Yeah.
20: And I don't think it's been tested previously. And I'm sure if we have, the right conversations with CASA, they will understand this requirement. And, based on, that horrific attack on Saturday, it really does show the need to have that there as well.
15: Absolutely. I mean, if you've got a commercial flight flying at 60 metres above Coogee Beach, then there are bigger problems, to be honest. You're also, Surf Life Saving is going to be hosting a community event tonight. What is this? Who are you inviting to come to this?
20: Yeah, so this is in partnership with Randwick Council. So Randwick Council has been terrific in supporting this. It's at Coogee Surf Life Saving Club. On the day of the attack, as you can imagine, we had so many off-duty lifesavers, Charlie and Ben, who are the first ones out there to save this young lady. A lot of them were traumatised. So we had a debriefing session, and we just had so many, if you want to call, community drop-ins that weren't lifesavers wanting to be part of this. So then the idea was born from the club to say, well, why don't we host a larger one? Because there was hundreds and hundreds of people on the Corso that witnessed the attack and many, many children. So we're having a debriefing counselling session tonight at 6:30 at Coogee Surf Life Saving Club. We'll have specific trainers and our life saving chaplains and Lifeline representatives and support people there as well, just to provide some tools and some processes for people. Basically just to process what they saw and what they experienced.
15: Yeah.
20: Because it was horrific.
15: Yeah, absolutely horrific. A good idea, Steve. And we'll stay in touch with what happens with the CASA meetings as well. A really interesting one example. Thanks for speaking to us this morning.
20: Cheers, Craig. And one last final call out just to Charlie and to Ben, our lifesavers. Just the courage, particularly Charlie. It's amazing.
15: Yeah, absolutely. Amazing work. Good on you, Steve. Steve Pearce there, the CEO of Surf Life Saving New South Wales. And we're going to be speaking to a marine biologist a little bit later on the show. He's going to make the case against culling. Some people on the text line are certainly in favour of it. It's certainly becoming part of the political debate at the moment. As you said, Hamish will be speaking to Tara Moriarty later on as well today.
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24: It's all here. Fast kicking, low scoring, and ties. You bet.
15: Now, the Simpsons may not get football, but we do, certainly after the weekend where Australia opened the World Cup with a win over Turkey. A 2-0 win as well. Tom Wilde joins us. Morning, Tom.
25: Morning, Craig. That was a brilliant intro. I love that.
15: Thanks to the Simpsons for that one. Now, look, what an atmosphere. Socceroos winning against Turkey yesterday. There seemed to be kind of a fair few Socceroos fans there, but they were outnumbered.
25: Oh, absolutely. I mean, there was around 10,000 Socceroos fans inside the stadium. It's a 52,000-seat venue. It was full. There was barely a seat free. I'm not sure that all of the other 40,000 were Turkey fans, but there was a fair number of red shirts. And it was clear when Turkey ran out to warm up, the roar that they got, especially their young star, Arda Güler, just was deafening. It's a really impressive venue. The roof is shut. It's really sort of colosseumic or cauldron-like, the way it the seating wraps around the ground. And it felt really special inside there, and the atmosphere was just spectacular.
15: And Turkey went in as favourites. They certainly felt themselves to be famous favourites. They had a lot more money on the field, but gee, they were stunned by this particular act, Nestori Iringunda's goal.
26: Beach. Over the top, here's Nestori. Great first touch, Nestori Iringunda! Oh my word! It's a Nestori moment at Vancouver!
15: Yeah, fantastic goal. It really stunned the crowd. Stunned as we were going crazy here in Australia. But some big saves as well by a goalkeeper who was himself a surprise choice, Patrick Beach.
25: Yeah, Tony Popovich sprung a couple of surprises, actually. I mean, the media pack, because there's about 10 of us with Socceroos from Australia. We all agreed that it was going to be Matt Ryan in goal, us being the selectors, of course. Lucas Harrington would start in defence, and it would be Jackson Irvine in midfield. Tony Popovich obviously had completely different ideas because he started Patrick Beach in goal, and he was spectacular. Yeah, some of the saves he produced were just world-class. I think he made 8 saves, which is the most by a goalkeeper ever on World Cup debut. Paul Okon-Engsler made the pass that unleashed Iringunda through on goal, and also actually really broke up the Turkish attacks on numerous occasions. He was really solid. And, you know, just the faith that Popovich has in the whole 26-player squad, not just the sort of stars that he's got, was really on show last night. You mentioned the price of the Turkish squad. I mean, they had players. They've got Kenan Yildiz, who plays for Juventus. I think he's worth about 90 million euros. I think the whole Australian squad's worth about 20 million. So it's, you know, it's remarkable, like, how much money Turks had running around. And
15: that's what surprised me as well, though, is that, the kind of tactics of Popovich in terms of the defensive setup. I was kind of watching this Turkish team kind of, and wasn't really kind of stunned by them. Like, you know, as you said, a lot of talent, a lot of money running around, but whatever defensive setup we had, it really kept them at bay.
25: Yeah. I mean, the wall of Alessandro Ciccati, Harry Soutar and Cameron Burgess, who played ahead of Lucas Harrington, were rock solid. I mean, all three of them made some vital stops. And then obviously you mentioned Patrick Beach, who was immense, but their ability to just not allow the Turks sort of clear shots on goal. There was a couple that they did create some real chances, but most of their shots were fairly speculative from distance, from sort of really tight angles. And I think a lot of that came down to Australia's willingness to defend in numbers. And then once they built into the game, Australia was able to really make the most of the high press that the Turks were putting on and get behind them. And it was a really tactically astute performance from the Socceroos, and obviously Popovich put a team out there that he thought was going to was able to win, and he was repaid in spades.
15: It was
25: a gamble, because if it hadn't, we would be
15: we'd all be criticising. Exactly. Who would be a coach? So we'd be criticising our butts off this morning if you got it wrong. But this is the thing. I mean, and you talk about the shots. They had long shots there. Most of Turkey's shots are from outside the box. But so was Connor Metcalf's. I mean, what a shot. Here it was.
26: Connor Metcalf, who's on the burst. Metcalf, it opens up beautifully. Oh,
15: talk about threading the needle with that goal.
25: Yeah, he had no space to work in. What a finish that was. And just, you know, it sort of came out of nowhere. Like it was just, it was against the run of play. The Turks were really pressing because they were desperate to score an equaliser. And then that, you know, just that breathing space was so vital for the Australians, and it really allowed Popovich then to make some tactical changes. I think he had just put on Nishan Volupele, to sit a bit deeper, and then we saw him start rotating through midfield. Jackson Irvine came on. And there was a couple of other changes that were designed to really sort of hunker down in defence, and it works. But that goal from Metcalf, I know Nestor Irvine-Kunda was man of the match and scored a great goal, and it was very lively. Metcalf was brilliant, and his goal will go down as one of the great goals of this World Cup. But I think for me, the player of the match was Patrick Beech. He just, you know.
15: I think you're right.
25: He just,
15: and the defenders, basically. Yeah, exactly.
25: Yeah. That whole defensive unit was just amazing. And, you know, it's been talked about a lot about the real stars of the Australian team is the defensive unit. They're like, they have got really good defenders, and they were on show last night.
15: And let's hope they have the same on show when they play America next. Good on you, Tom. Thank you. Tom Wildy there from the United States.
1: Mark Humphries at large.
15: Yes, Mark Humphries at large. He's watching the Netherlands versus Japan in a pub in Sydney, packed filled with Japan fans. Morning, Mark.
2: Good morning.
15: We go from a professional footy commentator to the work experience kid of footy commentary, Mark Humphries.
2: Both equally valuable contributions, I'm sure. I have so much to report, Craig. So, yes, I'm here at the sports bar in Crow's Nest where the Japanese supporters have gathered, and we're on two levels of support here. That's how many people turned up. It's fantastic to see. Now, the score currently, it's 2-1, the Netherlands ahead of Japan. Now,
15: it was 1-0 initially to Netherlands, and then Japan has equalised, and now Netherlands have moved ahead. What's the mood like there? How are the Japanese fans dealing with this?
2: It's a curious mood, because what we've discovered is that there's a screen on each level, and we've worked out that the screen on the level that I'm on is about 10 seconds ahead of the screen that's upstairs. So we're celebrating in advance, and then if I look up, there's confused looks from upstairs, and then the goal comes. Now,
15: there's nothing worse than that.
2: It's not ideal, but it's adding to something. Now, further complicating that, as I was speaking to your producer, Hannah, the score was 1-1, and Hannah said, oh, I see that Netherlands have just scored another goal. And I went, no, it's 1-1. She said, no, it's 2-1. I'm like, no, it's 1. And then suddenly the goal came. So we are on delay.
15: You're on delay and delay. You've really, I mean, Mark, we've sent you out to cover this game. You've gone to the slowest place to cover it.
2: I know, exactly. But you've got to understand the distance between Parramatta and Crow's Nest. That's quite, there's a lot of delay that can occur in that space, and the delay that can occur from one level in Crow's Nest to another.
15: Well, I was going to say, I hope there's not a third level at the Crow's Nest pub. They'll be 10 minutes behind. They haven't even watched kickoff yet.
2: They're still showing the 1956 Olympics. But yes, so that's what's happening there. But I've spoken to some super fans Japan, you know, they've done very well considering they lost three of their best players, including the captain, just days before the competition. The captain Endo was basically ruled out due to an injury, and he's now retired. So we've lost the captain.
15: Mark Humphries with some insights. We weren't expecting this.
2: Oh, and let me tell you about Netherlands. So apparently the Netherlands have now, let me see if I can get this right. They have not lost, they've got a 20-year streak of not losing a regular time game at the World Cup. So that's

0: basically means that if the game only goes for 90 minutes, plus those additional minutes, if there's for all the, faffing
1: Injury
0: about that happens.
1: time? Oh, the faffing
0: Thank
1: about.
0: you.
1: Sorry,
0: Thank you.
1: the correct term, faffing about time, yes.
0: Faffing about. So they have not lost a game at the World Cup where it's just been 90 minutes, but the only matches they've lost are ones where it's gone to penalties. So there you
1: All
0: go.
1: right,
0: That's
1: there you
0: something
1: go.
0: about the Netherlands.
1: We've learned a lot from Mark Humphries. We'll cross back to our new work experience football commentator later in the show. Plus, coming up, we'll speak to a marine biologist about shark culls.

0: Good morning, Tony Matthews with ABC News. The federal government is standing by its sweeping tax changes as a two-day Senate inquiry into the reforms begins today. Business groups, including the Australian Chamber of Commerce and Industry, have hit out at the shake-up, arguing it'll discourage investment. But Defence Industry Minister Pat Conroy has told Channel 9 the overhaul to the capital gains tax discount and negative gearing is about making the tax system fairer.
1: And it's not a surprise that some in the business community are opposed to that. Some in the business community opposed the original introduction of capital gains taxes in the 1980s. We're doing the right thing for the nation. We're making housing more affordable.
0: Surf lifesavers will hold talks today with civil aviation authorities about lifting a ban on shark-spotting drones flying over Coogee Beach in Sydney's eastern suburbs. A woman was attacked by a shark on Saturday morning while swimming at Coogee, and she remains in a critical but stable condition in St Vincent's Hospital. New South Wales Surf Lifesaving says trained pilots have made nearly 100,000 drone flights along Sydney's beaches in the last 12 months, spotting 2,000 sharks in the process. But spokesman Steve Pearce says flights are banned at Coogee because of its proximity to Sydney Airport.
2: We've got a really great relationship with CASA, and we definitely will be having conversations this morning and during the week to see how we can unlock those restrictions. But we are flying there today, and we flew there yesterday and for the next few days, and we can fly there under an emergency exemption. Mm. But the Coogee area at the moment is the only area that we can't link up right across the entire coastline.
0: A man has died after a motorbike and ute collided on the New South Wales mid-north coast. Emergency services were called to the scene in Bulliac near Gloucester around 1 p.m. yesterday, where the 67-year-old rider died at the scene. A 29-year-old was uninjured and taken for mandatory testing. Authorities in the US state of Missouri say all 12 people aboard a skydiving plane that crashed near an airport have been killed. The Missouri State Highway Patrol says troopers are on the scene, assisting local police at Butler Memorial Airport, roughly 135 kilometres south of Kansas City. The Highway Patrol says the plane was taking people up to skydive from the airport, a small facility that services about 30 private aircraft. The White House is preparing to host a series of UFC fights as part of celebrations marking President Donald Trump's 80th birthday. Here's North America correspondent Cayman Gock.
3: Thousands of mixed martial arts fans have gathered in Washington for an unprecedented sporting event on the grounds of the White House. Donald Trump is expected to attend alongside members of his cabinet and other high-profile guests. Today is the president's 80th birthday, and it forms part of events commemorating America's 250th anniversary. A lawsuit brought last week seeking to block the event was dismissed by a federal judge, clearing the way for it to go ahead. Cayman Gock, ABC News, Washington.
0: In news just in, Pakistan's Prime Minister Shehbaz Sharif says following intensive talks, a peace deal between the US and Iran has been reached. He says the official signing ceremony will be on Friday, the 19th of June. We'll have more details on the unfolding story across the day. Socceroos coach Tony Popovich says his side will focus on physical and emotional recovery ahead of Australia's second World Cup match against the US on Saturday morning, Australian time. Australia defeated Turkey 2-0 in its tournament opener yesterday, with Nestori Irinkunda and Connor Metcalf both scoring and goalkeeper Patrick Beach producing 8 saves after his surprise selection at the expense of skipper Matthew Ryan. Captaining the team in Ryan's absence, centre-back Harry Soutar was the only starting player with World Cup experience, as Popovich named Australia's youngest 11 in tournament history. Popovich says his inexperienced side will need to take time to regroup after an immense effort.
4: We need to recover

0: from this world, but also emotionally we need to recover, because our young boys would never have experienced something like this. So we need to enjoy it, recover from it, and see how they are for the next match.
1: To the weather around the state, isolated showers across the southern inland plains, central east and northeast, tending scattered about the north coast and adjacent ranges. Sydney's weather, cloudy with the chance of a shower or two, a top of 20 degrees on the coast and 19 in the west. Right now it's 16 degrees on the coast and it's 15 in Penrith. ABC News.
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3: Traffic.
4: Good morning, it's Vic LaRusso. Delays Darlinghurst, broken down car, Eastern Distributor past Burke Street, the Hume Highway, Ingleburn, broken down truck southbound at Williamson Road, Horsley Park breakdown, the Horsley Drive, Ferrers Road, Colo Heights Road Repairs, Putty Road, Roselle Slope for the City West Link and the M4 and the M2 Delhi Road toward the Lane Cove Tunnel, heavy. From ATN, I'm Vic LaRusso.
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6: Hi, I'm Melissa Clark. On AM after 8, calls for a cull after a terrifying shark attack at a popular Sydney beach. And will Israeli strikes on Hezbollah derail peace talks between the US and Iran?
7: And then after 8:30 on mornings, is it time for a shark cull in Sydney? The Minister Tara Moriarty will be here at 8:30. The opposition leader, Kelly Sloan, and record-breaking ocean swimmer, Dean Summers. Let me know what you think. 1300 222 702.
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5: Yes, welcome to breakfast, where it is 24 minutes to 8. This Monday, the 15th of June. Coming up, we'll be speaking to a marine biologist as the political debate turns to a shark cull. Is it a practical option? We'll speak to him very soon. And a petition has been launched to stop politicians and political parties telling lies in their campaign ads. We'll find out more soon. We'll cross back to our work experience sports correspondent, Mark Humphreys, currently in a pub packed full of Japanese fans watching Netherlands versus Japan. We'll cross back to him a little bit later. Yes, but a lot of debate at the moment about what do we do about sharks. Is it just part of swimming? Louise is on the line from Coogee. Morning, Louise.
8: Oh, hi, Craig. Yeah, look, I'm not in favour of a shark cull. I've lived right at the beach at Coogee for the last 5 years. And one thing I've noticed is, I mean, Coogee has unfortunately had the illustrious title again last year of the dirtiest beach in Sydney. Mm. So something that was pointed out to me some time ago by a couple of marine scientists was that there's a huge outfall after heavy rain. And although we haven't necessarily had

0: And although we haven't necessarily had heavy rain recently, but there has been some rain each evening, the outfall from broken house pipes and that just purely because of the age of dwellings up and down this part of the coast, and I guess you could argue further along, is feeding fish, which is then attracting more sharks as they're looking for food. And so with climate change and all those other factors coming into play, I just think that we need to spend some effort on thinking about how we can clean up the pollution in the oceans that is attracting sharks, because you see them under the little reefs around the northern and the southern end of Coogee Beach. Ocean swimmers, I don't personally ocean swim, but I do swim every day because I'm a bit I'm a bit scared about going out into the open ocean, out to Wedding Cake Island and so on, because family members who swim there regularly see sharks. But, you know, once it was a very clear day on Saturday, which is interesting, and it was mid-morning.
1: Yeah, and it was close as well.
0: This is cruising around, looking for food and so on. So, yeah, it's just a terrible
1: incident. Did you see the aftermath, Louise? Were you around?
0: Yes, yeah. Well, I was actually at Pilates at Wiley's, and we could see the shark. We heard the shark alarm go off, and then we saw through binoculars the commotion at the beach, and then we walked back that way after our class had finished. But
1: horrific
0: look, it was a beautiful day for swimming. I'd been swimming, you know, in that spot just the previous day. And it was very clear. And of course, on a clear day, you just sort of swim further into the bay. So, but I think the beach pollution is a big factor.
1: Yeah, all right. Well, it's interesting.
0: It needs to be addressed.
1: We're about to speak to marine biologists, so we'll put that to them as well. Thank you, Louise. Appreciate it. Louise there from Coogee. We're about to speak to a marine biologist, so we'll put that to them soon. Weather today, tops of 20 in the city, 19 in the west, a possible shower about. Also, a possible peace deal about. As you heard in the news there, Pakistan's Prime Minister, Shahbaz Sharif, has said that there has been a peace deal struck between US and Iran, claiming there'll be a signing ceremony on Friday, 19th of June in Switzerland. And US President Donald Trump also confirmed this. I guess we are waiting for confirmation from Iran. There's been so much back and forth about this. This does seem to be the closest we've got to it. So let us hope that is certainly the case.
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3: Breakfast with Craig Rucastle.
1: As we were just talking about with Louise from Coogee, a horrific attack over the weekend at Coogee Beach. The 35-year-old woman remains in a critical but stable condition at St Vincent's Hospital. Meanwhile, a ban on drones flying above Coogee Beach has been temporarily lifted. And as we spoke to Steve from Surf Life Saving New South Wales, they're seeking a permanent lift to this particular ban. The political debate has turned a bit to whether or not there should be a shark cull as well. Lawrence Klebeck is a marine biologist at Humane World for Animals and joins us now. Morning, Lawrence.
4: Good morning, Craig. Thanks for having me.
1: So, look, there is a bit of a political debate. I would say no one's pushing it too hard, but it's certainly become a debate again in the political sphere. Is that a solution which could be effective in terms of making us safer from sharks?
4: Yeah, no, unfortunately it's not. Look, we understand the anxiety of people and not really knowing what's going on. You know, this weekend is the latest example of over the last year or 18 months of some pretty horrific instances. But unfortunately, shark culling really won't get the answer that we're looking for. And that answer is obviously a reduction in the risk of shark bite. And the reason why is the three species that are most often implicated or perpetrating incidents on humans, the great whites, the tigers, and the bull sharks, as we saw this past summer, they're all extremely highly migratory, and culling is predicated on an idea that you can reduce a local population. So if we're talking about bull sharks and tiger sharks, they're going from Victoria all the way to Papua New Guinea. If we're talking about white sharks, they're crossing the Tasman, going to New Zealand and back. So these animals travel thousands and thousands of days every single year. And it's not if we take, 100, 200 sharks right off Sydney, that's not going to impact the amount of those animals

0: coming across and through our waters seasonally and throughout the year. So that's just really not going to be effective. It's like a, it's like almost like a busy car park.
1: Yeah, okay.
0: On a hot summer day.
1: They are highly migratory. What is more likely to see them coming into areas? We just had Louise on the line from Coogee saying that the pollution in Coogee area is leading to more fish there, which leads to more shark there. Is that one of the factors we could look at?
0: Yeah, it absolutely is. That has more to do with the bull sharks, I would say, you know, after really, really heavy rainfalls and those, that puts a lot of pressure on our waste infrastructure and those outfalls that are right off Coogee. We saw that story about the fat balls earlier this year. This pollution going into Sydney's waterways is definitely something that we can target that could improve not only the risk of shark interactions, but general health along the coastlines. This is definitely something that we could target. The other thing I wanted to say about culling is the other reason why it wouldn't work is the methods by which we would cull, whether it's fishing and chumming and or baiting or even the shark nets that we use during the summer now. Those are all things that attract sharks closer in. Those are things that excite sharks and initiate feeding behaviors. These are not the kind of things that we want to be doing in areas where we have people in the water and we want to reduce that risk.
1: So, Lawrence, what do you think the most effective approach is? Do you think it's drones? Do you think it's drum lines? What should the government be doing to reduce the impact or reduce the likelihood of these shark attacks?
0: Yeah, you nailed it. I mean, New South Wales is a world leader in the implementation of drone surveillance. We've got drones all over our beaches in the summer and on public holidays. But that program the government needs to work with Surf Life Saving New South Wales and expand that program to weekends outside of the summertime. As we see, we had a beautiful weekend here in June and you know, people flocking to the beaches to get into what was crystal clear water. So it's not just those heavy rain events. The more surveillance that we can get on the water, the safer that people are going to be. And I do think those drone programs should be expanded.
1: Just quickly while I've got you, Lawrence, a few people on the text line have been suggesting that commercial overfishing is pushing sharks closer to shore. Do we have any idea, is it changed in water temperatures, commercial fishing? Is there anything that is pushing sharks closer to shore, or has this always been the case?
0: Yeah, no, that's absolutely possibly the case. I mean, the reduction of, you know, the salmon runs that we used to see off the east coast of Australia, well, not myself personally because it's been a few decades now, but, you know, the massive amounts of fish moving up and down the coast, and it's unfortunately not what it used to be. And so that probably is pushing these apex predators into new areas and to finding new ways to get the sustenance that was once provided to them. And the other thing is, you know, climate change is playing a part as well. We don't exactly know how currents off our coast are going to change and whether that's going to be pushed, whether that's going to change prey distribution. There's a lot of unanswered questions and there's a lot of difficult things to see, but there's so many factors at play that a blunt instrument like culling or even the shark nets is just not the answer.
1: Well, thank you for your opinion, Lawrence. We appreciate you speaking to us this morning.
0: Thanks very much, Craig. Anytime.
1: Lawrence Klebeck there, marine biologist and campaigner against, you know, from the humane world of animals. Yeah, will this political debate keep up, or is it just the kind of, you know, knee-jerk reaction we see after this kind of horrific event?
2: A tray of cocktails floated at us through the twilight. Who was this Gatsby fella?
3: A jazz-soaked reimagining of the Great Gatsby.
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1: Well, when it comes to our political debates, things like, you know, should we be culling or not? Obviously, lots of different sides and different people have different opinions. But should they be able to rely on different facts? Should they be able to rely on misinformation? There's currently a new push to outlaw lies in New South Wales politics ahead of the next state election. What does this mean for involved parties in their campaigns? Joining me is Bill Brown. He's the director of the Australian Institute's Democracy and Accountability Program and joins us now. Morning, Bill.
5: Good morning, Craig.
1: Okay, so you want to see bans on political lies. How would this work? Has it worked elsewhere in Australia?
5: Yeah, it has worked elsewhere in Australia, which is why it's so disappointing that we haven't yet seen these reforms picked up in New South Wales. South Australia has had truth in political advertising laws for about 40 years now, and the ACT adopted exactly that same model 5 years ago. The way it works in South Australia is if you see misleading advertising, you can report it to the Electoral Commission. They do their due diligence. They confirm that it's actually misleading and inaccurate. And if it is, they ask for it to be taken down. There are other consequences. It can go beyond that. But in practice, almost everyone respects the independent umpire's decision.
1: Okay. So, and has this actually changed? I mean, I'm not kind of close enough to South Australian political debate to be able to know. Is it actually, does it feel different there? Do you see less lying or misinformation?
5: Yeah, it has made a real difference. You do still see some complaints and some adverse decisions against politicians in South Australia. But we know from academic studies, talking to politicians and former politicians, that even the internal culture of the political parties has changed there. They have directors reviewing every piece of advertising before it goes out because they know that there's potential negative consequences if they let something slip. And we hear, anecdotally at least, that the quality of political debate is better in South Australia, that it's a bit more polite and constructive, even though that's not a direct requirement of the laws.
1: Okay, so you've got a petition here. You're looking to bring this in New South Wales. Has there been any response from political parties in New South Wales as to whether they're open to these kind of laws?
5: We've got a great response from the crossbenchers in the Legislative Assembly. So a whole range from Jackie Scrooby and Alex Greenwich in the cities, Phil Donato and Joe McGurr in the country, and the Greens across the state, are all lending their support. So the question now really is whether the Labor and Liberal parties can be brought on board. In other states, in the ACT, for example, it was a unanimous decision, Labor, Liberal and Greens all voting together. So certainly precedent for the major parties to come on board. The question is whether they will in New South Wales.
1: Now, in terms of this, does this kind of law affect everyone who's campaigning? Because, so for instance, you know, you're a part of the Australia Institute, you're part of electoral campaigns, you've got the ACTU, you've got the business groups as well, you've got all these independent groups. Are they restrained in the same way politicians are from lying during a campaign? Are they impacted by this?
5: It's certainly possible for them to be covered, yes. So the test is based on whether it's electoral material rather than who the electoral material is coming from. So an ad that has that authorised by so-and-so Sydney tagline is the kind of thing that would be covered, whoever's doing the promoting. And in South Australia, we have had third-party campaigners get pulled up for their misleading campaigns, in one case quite a virulent campaign against a local government member.
1: Okay. And in terms of that, I mean, is this kind of putting it on the official ads, is it kind of putting your finger in the dike, really, or when there's really going to be a cavalcade of AI stuff, there's going to be a lot of stuff that's not necessarily getting done officially by the parties. Is this really going to solve our misinformation problem?
5: I don't think any one thing is going to solve the misinformation problem, but I think it's going to address a lot of it, because while the political parties and campaigners may not be responsible for the majority of the material that's created, they are the ones that have the power to distribute it most widely. And even at times when we've seen misinformation created, say, on Facebook, an important node in the distribution of that material has been a political party candidate or a third-party campaigner. And so in practice, you can nip these things in the bud more often if you're addressing that more official electoral campaigning.
1: Well, we are speaking to the Premier of New South Wales tomorrow. We might ask him, see if he's up for this change. Thanks for speaking to us this morning, Bill.
5: Thanks so much, Craig.
1: Bill Brown, the Director of Democracy and Accountability at the Australia Institute.
6: Mark Humphreys at large.
1: Yes, we've got Mark Humphreys out and about. He's been at the Netherlands versus Japan game. He's been at a pub filled with Japanese fans. What a game to be at, Mark.
7: Oh, I've chosen a very good game. It is 2-2 here. Now, I say that it's 2-2 here. We've worked out that your TV in Parramatta is about a minute ahead of the TV here in Crow's Nest, so the score may be completely different.
1: I'll keep you up to date. I'll do the scores. You do the responses there. By the way, and this is not the only place. Somebody says, I was at the Pump House pub in Darling Harbour yesterday. Their screen was on a two-minute delay. We heard the cheers at the live site well before the Australian goals. This is because we've had this at our house as well. It's because sometimes you're watching live TV, sometimes you're watching through an app or through the internet, and when you're through the app or the internet, it's later. It causes problems on group chats as well when you're all, you know, group chatting about a particular sporting event.
7: Oh, dear. Well, do you remember that there was that thing during with the Matildas? Do you remember where Barnaby Joyce was at a pub? Do you remember this where he was at a pub where they played a repeat? Where everyone was there thinking they were watching a live.
1: Oh, they played a previous game.
7: That's it.
1: Yes. Well, I hope you're not on that much of a delay, Mark.
7: I think we're doing a little bit better than that, but still, that would have been a low point. But oh my God, it is. I have chosen a very good game because we've reached full time 90 minutes, but we're now into that little extra bit, the faffing about
1: time. What do we call it? The faffing about time. Yes, it's the technical. For anyone listening, we think this is the first time Mark has watched a football game.
7: I mean, look, I've caught World Cup fever. I watched the Socceroos yesterday, so
1: you getting all prepared. And this is exciting. We literally have there's about 2 minutes of extra time left. It is 2-2 here. How come I can't hear cheering or are there very quiet fans here at this packed pub?
7: I have gone into a stairwell just to not break.
1: What, to get rid of the atmosphere? What did we send you to pub, Mark?
7: No. I can walk into it, but I don't want to speak while everyone else is so intently.
1: Oh, yeah. You want to ruin the game for them. Yeah.
7: I don't want to ruin the mood. And I don't want to ruin it with spoilers that you've got.
1: Oh, yeah. Well, exactly. We'll be the first to tell them.
7: But can I just say a little something? Just crossing paths, crossing the streams with the public transport. The owner of this sports bar would just like to say the metro is not running for a couple of weekends coming up, and there are Japanese matches starting at 5 a.m. at this bar. How are people supposed to get to the World Cup if the metro is not running? So that's a separate. I know that public transport is normally my Wednesday thing, but I just need to say.
1: You can cross the streams. Yeah. That's fine.
7: Yeah, just like people are trying to get out there and support local business and support their team.
1: And get drunk at 5 a.m. and it's hard to do. Exactly. You can't get the metro. You can't be driving to the game.
7: Exactly right. So anyway, a little bit of feedback there.
1: Did you have, Mark, we were pretty astounded earlier. You had some soccer facts. You got any more Mark Humphreys football knowledge?
7: Well, yes. So apparently, three of the top Japanese players have were not able to play. So we lost the captain.
1: Your soccer knowledge earlier. If you're not getting more knowledge.
7: I'm telling you about another one. Minamino is apparently the best Japanese player, and he's out as well. So the Japanese have done very well, seeing as they've lost three of their best players.
1: I think, a 2-2 draw is the final result there as well. So
7: is that what you're telling me?
1: Yes, I think it is. You find out for me. So then the bottom floor of the process
7: is still going here, Craig. Sorry, anything could happen.
1: Yeah. And of course, on the second floor, you said the second floor of the pub, there's like a 2 minute delay to that. So they're still at half time.
7: That's right, exactly. But other than that, this has been a wonderful venue, and I wouldn't want to speak ill of it. It's been a great atmosphere, and I encourage people to get out to these live spots.
1: Get out and watch it live. It's a great thing. Yeah, yes. Thank you very much, Mark, and we're really enjoying you as our new football correspondent. Your knowledge is just overwhelming.
7: And look, everyone's just giving a round of applause here for the end of the match. A wonderful response.
1: Oh, there you go. Very polite response to the end of it. Let's hope we don't. I did enjoy that over the weekend. We managed to win our football game for Australia, and no one went out and burnt buses, unlike the New York Knicks fans. I think that's a really good indication.
7: That's a step up. I'd like to give a shout out to my football experts, Chris and Anthony, who I spoke to at the bar here. They provided these valuable insights that I would not have been able to come up with.
1: Yeah. Good on you. I was surprised you knew the ball was round. Thank you, Mark.
7: Cheers, mate.
1: Bye.
7: Thanks.
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1: What's happening on the roads, Alf?
9: Hey, Craig, good morning. South Strathfield or Enfield, a multi-vehicle crash on Coronation Parade at Dean Street. Traffic is diverting via local roads. Horsley Park, so that truck breakdown westbound on the Horsley Drive just before Ferrers Road. And through Roseville, a westbound truck breakdown on Boundary Street at Penzers Street. Now, in Revesby, Route 922, buses are diverting away from Marigold Street at Beaconsfield as a result of a crash, missing up to 13.

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1: Oh, thank you, Alf. Hamish Donald joins us this morning. Hamish.
2: I cannot tell you how much joy I was experiencing with your producers moments ago, knowing that we knew the results in the Japan-Netherlands game moments before Mark Humphreys did.
1: I know, exactly. We've seen him. Well, it's bizarre. There's so many different levels of delay here. I love the fact that literally, but the guy was watching a Darling Harbour at the pub and it was 2 minutes to play. So I could hear all the cheers.
2: I felt like I was, you know, do you remember watching Back to the Future for the first time? And then there was the, I can't remember whether it was one, two or three, where they had the almanac, which had all the sports results.
1: Oh, yes.
2: Like, I remember as a teenager thinking, like, that would be so cool. So I've just experienced what that was like
1: in real life. That's good.
2: For a couple of minutes there. So listen, I know you've been talking about sharks this morning. We're going to continue that conversation because I think that we're starting to see where this argument is really going to land between the state government and the opposition on this. Tara Moriarty, the minister, I know you're talking to the premier, saying all options are on the table, but what actually are they considering?
1: And I feel even Kelly Sloan, who's obviously brought up shark culls, doesn't seem to be necessarily pushing that hard. So she's speaking to you. I'll be fascinated to hear her, what she says on that.
2: The other thing I want to explore is just this issue of drones and the fact that they're saying they weren't allowed under the CASA. When was the last time anyone went to Coogee and there wasn't some dude with a drone?
1: Well, this is it. The official people can't use it, but everyone else can.
2: The whole drone, there is so much about this that does not make any sense. Why is the state government having to beg a federal authority to get a drone up to protect us from sharks when there are dudes on the headland every single morning flying drones?
1: Particularly when they said that Surf Dive Safety New South Wales said they're flying them at 60 metres or 30 metres. That is so low. If there's a plane there, there are bigger problems.
2: Anyway, let us know what you think.
1: Yeah. I wish I'd be with you at 8:30.
3: Impacts you.
4: Income is just not keeping up with those costs of the basics of life.
3: When it needs to be discussed.
5: The increase in juveniles committing these serious acts of violence on behalf of organised criminal entities is concerning.
6: It's on 702 ABC Sydney.
7: It's 8 o'clock. Good morning. Tony Matthews with ABC News. Pakistan says the US and Iran have finally reached a deal to end the war. Middle East correspondent Matthew Doran reports.
8: Pakistan has been acting as the mediator between the two sides, and the country's Prime Minister, Shehbaz Sharif, says the agreement will be officially signed on Friday. He also says it'll mean the immediate and permanent end to all fighting, including in Lebanon. The announcement came after hours of tension between Iran and Israel following a strike by the Israeli military on a claimed Hezbollah command centre in the Lebanese capital Beirut, which prompted threats of Iranian retaliation. The US President Donald Trump has posted on his Truth Social platform that the deal has been reached, the Strait of Hormuz will be reopened without tolls, and the US naval blockade of Iranian ports and ships will be lifted. Matthew Doran, ABC News, Jerusalem.
7: The New South Wales government says it will allocate around $112 million towards free mental health services in next week's state budget. More than $40 million will go towards the crisis call centre Lifeline, helping to extend its text and web chat services. It will also help fund the state's 21 Medicare mental health centres, where people can access free psychological support without an appointment. Mental Health Minister Rose Jackson says cost of living pressures are contributing to greater demand for free mental health services.
9: So as rents and mortgages and fuel prices and grocery costs go up, for some people that can get really overwhelming. For some people it just feels as though they can't catch a break and they need someone to talk to. It all gets a bit much.
7: Surf Life Saving authorities say Coogee Beach is the only beach in Sydney's eastern suburbs not covered by shark spotting drones, and they want that changed. A 35-year-old woman remains in hospital in a critical but stable condition this morning, 48 hours after she was attacked by a suspected white shark while swimming at Coogee. Surf Life Saving New South Wales says the Civil Aviation Safety Authority bans drone flights at Coogee because of its proximity to Sydney Airport. But spokesman Steve Pearce says drones are providing a vital safety screen above Sydney beaches and Coogee should be included.
10: We flew in the last 12 months almost 100,000 flights.

0: Tracy's here from Bondi Junction. You swim at Coogee a lot, you say. What do you think needs to be done?
1: Look, I snorkel at Coogee and Bondi Beach and Clovelly, and sharks are in this their ocean, so we have to be aware of them. But I really think if they have drones that are really close to the water, they'll be able to see if they're sharks, and then they can warn that there's a shark there, so they can actually do lights, they can have a microphone and let people know that there's a shark. Mm. So I think drones are the answer. Shark nets are not the answer. They just are going to actually hurt wildlife.
0: Tracy, thanks for getting in touch this morning. 1300 222 702 is the number. Tara Moriarty is the state government minister responsible for this territory, I suppose. Very good morning to you, Tara.
2: Good morning.
0: Why aren't drones flying via the lifeguards above Coogee already? Why did you only just now ask for an exemption from CASA?
2: Well, Surf Life Saving New South Wales are the people who've asked for the exemption. CASA are a federal agency, and it's the proximity of Coogee Beach to one of the runways at Sydney Airport make it tricky. We are investing in more drone technology over our beaches, and I want to invest in even more. I've asked for urgent advice from the department about how to get more in the sky. But we're going to work with Surf Life Saving New South Wales and CASA to see what we can do to make this permanent. There's going to be arrangements that we can make to keep drones at a certain level, but better protect swimmers and not mess with aeroplanes.
0: But my question is why this wasn't done before. I mean, you've made great play of the investments you're making in drone technology. We've all seen the press conferences, the big announcements you've made. Why not make this request or help with these arrangements earlier?
2: Yeah, well, CASA are a federal government agency, and we'll work with them now to make the right arrangements for what we can do on Coogee Beach. We have got drones up on nearby beaches, and the way that sharks move is they don't stick to one beach. They're moving around our beaches across the city. So we do have drones on other beaches, and they are tracking shark movement along with our tagging program, which I'd encourage people to download the Shark Smart app to be able to see. But we'll work with CASA and Surf Life Saving New South Wales, who we're in a partnership with to operate the drones, to have this permanently sorted for Coogee.
0: Minister, I want to ask this respectfully, because I just don't think you've answered the question about why you hadn't done this before.
2: Well, CASA are a federal government agency.
0: Yes, we heard works that. We absolutely heard that. I'm not asking for the talking points again. I'm asking for a clear answer as to why you hadn't done this before.
2: No talking points here. I'm just explaining how this works. So we have a partnership with the Surf Life Saving Association in New South Wales. The New South Wales government funds them to operate the drones. They have applied to CASA for the exemption. They got a temporary exemption, and they are now applying for a permanent exemption. We will work with them as the state government, and we'll work with CASA to see what arrangements can be made. The partnerships we've got are with Surf Life Saving New South Wales and Surfing New South Wales to provide them with funding for drones, to provide them with funding for training the operators, and then they operate the drones on our beaches. And it's a partnership that we extended over the summer. We've had a pretty tough summer in terms of shark activity. So the government has put more money and resources into those organisations to get the drones operating. I want to see more of those after the incident that's happened over the weekend. This is not a perfect program. It's never going to be a perfect program. We're dealing with wild animals in the ocean. We share the ocean. And the program, the shark management program, looks very different than what it did 12 months ago. It'll look very different in 12 months from now as we continue to use and embrace technology as it improves, where we've got, you know, AI that can recognize sharks, rather than having to have humans dealing with it. We'll keep working on investing in tech. That is the way to better protect people who are swimming on our beaches.
0: Sure. We can all hear those are the arrangements. I think everyone understands CASA is a Commonwealth authority, that it's the lifeguards themselves that request the exemption. It's just not clear to me in anything you've said why this was not requested or pursued earlier. You're acknowledging that the state government has a part to play in fixing these arrangements going forward. I would just really like to understand why these conversations, these processes, were never initiated previously.
2: The Shark Management Program is not a static program. We're investing in new technology as it develops. It's a $30 million program that we're operating across the state. It doesn't stay still. So as technology improves, we are investing in it. The government put another $6 million into drone technology just a couple of months

0: months ago, and that's been rolled out over the last couple of months.
1: Sure.
0: Where these things come up, we will address them. This is a program.
1: Why was Coogee not included in any of that?
0: Because it's in the flight path. So we've got to work with the airport about how we can flow not on have questions. Drones interfering with aeroplanes while we're protecting people who are swimming on the beaches.
1: Yeah.
0: We've got beaches
1: Minister,
0: in the city.
1: I've come at this question now 4 or 5 times and you've avoided it every time. The question is why? Well, you've not dealt with the fact that this was never pursued with the federal authorities. You're saying now that the state government is doing that. So my question is why it was never done before.
0: Surf Life Saving New South Wales are doing that. They are the ones that we are paying and funding to operate the drones. It's an important program. We will continue to partner with organisations that will help us to roll out this technology. I want to see more of this technology on our beaches. We put an additional $6 million over the summer into getting more drones in the sky. We have got in New South Wales more drones above our beaches than we've ever had before, but that does not mean the job's done. There is more to do, and we want more drones above particularly our most popular beaches where people are swimming, and that includes beaches around the city. I want more of this technology. So we invested and put additional funds into it over the summer. I want to put more, the government wants to invest more funds into this technology, particularly as it improves.
1: Briefly,
0: it's not a full stop.
1: Briefly, if we could, Akul, are you genuinely open to Akul or not?
0: I'm going to listen to the science, and we've put additional resources into research to track particularly bull sharks over the summer. White sharks are protected. That's not going to change. But we're putting research into better understanding the movements of bull sharks after the activity that we saw over the summer.
1: Well, the science doesn't seem to support a cull. So are you saying no cull?
0: Nothing's off the table, but the priority for us, what we're focusing on, is the technology to keep an eye on our beaches and better protect swimmers. It's never going to be a perfect program. We are dealing with wild animals and we're sharing the ocean. White sharks are protected. That is not going to change, but we put additional resources into studying and researching the movement of other sharks so that we can better inform the public and educate people about when it's more risky to swim. Providing that education, doing that research is what will inform people and keep people safer. That's what we're investing in addition to more technology.
1: Tara Moriarty, good to talk. Thank you very much. You're listening to Mornings on 702. It's 9:15.
2: Mornings with Hamish McDonald.
3: 702 ABC Sydney.
1: Well, the state government is saying nothing is off the table. Let's go to the state opposition leader, Kelly Sloan. Very good morning to you.
4: Good morning, Hamish.
1: You say it's time to put people before sharks. What do you mean in practice?
4: Well, that's when we look at a range of shark mitigation measures, whether it's keeping shark nets in place, just making sure that the safety is put first. And the main thing that I was calling for on the weekend was for CASA and the authorities to consider allowing the drones over Coogee Beach permanently, because we know that on a clear day, you know, they would have spotted a shark like that. So that's priority number one.
1: I want to come to the drones, but do you support a cull or not?
4: We couldn't cull great whites. They're a protected species. They're protected under federal law and they're highly migratory. So I don't think that is the solution there. Some of the fishing groups and other experts have been talking about, you know, anecdotally an increase in the number of bull sharks. There have been calls for a return to some form of commercial fishing of bull sharks. You know, that is something that I think the government should look at. But we need the evidence first, and this is what we don't have. I think what would be an important starting point would be to verify some of the anecdotal claims that we're hearing from fishermen that bull sharks are on the increase in Sydney Harbour, and just see what is the problem that we're dealing with, because, you know, there's a great community concern. We've seen an unprecedented number of shark attacks. And we need to be careful. I mean, the minister and the government have been all over the shop on this. The premier originally was supporting, you know, a removal of shark nets across Sydney beaches. They backflipped on that after a fatality last year. The premier's ruled out a cull. The minister on the weekend didn't rule it out, says nothing's off the table. So what we probably need is clear direction from the government on this.
1: But just given we are in the lead up to a state election, your position is you'd support commercial fishing of bull sharks. You don't want a cull.
4: Only if the, Yeah, but we need to see the evidence first, and that's what we're not seeing at the moment. So I'd like the government to be clear, to do a clear audit of shark numbers in Sydney Harbour. There are great marine biologists and scientists working on this at the moment. Let's see what we're dealing with. But at the very first instance, you know, I'd be calling on the government to be increasing technology, the drones, the drum lines in the harbour as a matter of priority while we understand what we're dealing with.
1: Do you understand or know why the shark nets that are there some of the year are then removed? What's the point of that?
4: We'd probably have to ask primary industries about that. But I know that in the shark experts, the marine biologists say that in the winter months, certainly the bull sharks aren't present as they are in the numbers during summer. This time of year, the marine biologists are telling us that the great whites are more present. So it's been a decision over many years to remove those nets. But, you know, I know that the public gets a lot of comfort from having those nets in place. So, you know, potentially at this time of the year, you know, an extension could be examined. But look, these are the decisions for the people in the department. The government has the resources of that department at hand. So let's get the facts and determine what is a science-based, a fact-based approach.
1: The ban on flying drones, shark-spotting drones over Coogee Beach, has been temporarily lifted. Should the state government have sought an exemption on that earlier?
4: Absolutely. I mean, we've had an increase in shark attacks across our harbour. This is a glaring hole in an area that is a highly populated area, very popular beach. You know, it's unfortunate that on such a clear, sunny weekend where, you know, the visibility was high and the drones that went up in the air after the attack could quite clearly see a shark in the waters. You know, it's you hate to say what if, but of course, that, you know, that should have been allowed.
1: Does it strike you as strange, given the very strict controls over drone usage, that, you know, I would struggle to name a time I've been to Coogee where there hasn't been some bloke on the headland putting up a drone, and yet the lifeguards aren't allowed?
4: That's right. And they have protocols that are very strict in place when they do that drone work. So they're the experts that we want to have the drones in the air. And I know that some of that technology has self-limits on heights as well. So it is possible to do this well, to do it in a way that wouldn't interfere with the flight path. So I would ask, you know, authorities to consider that as a matter of priority.
1: Kelly Sloan is here, the state opposition leader. Obviously, the aerial culling of Brumbies in the Kosciuszko National Park has resumed, the Brumby numbers increasing to as many as 16,000, according to the latest figures. I know you support a Brumby cull, but is the coalition united on this?
4: Oh, look, this is a very emotional issue and there are very many varied views on this. And when I say it's supporting an aerial cull, the coalition, along with other parties, Labor, the Greens and other members of Parliament, supported a return to environmental laws that are consistent across the state when it comes to the protection of our native wildlife and fauna. What we don't support is inhumane killing of animals. Mm. And
1: isn't shooting them the most humane way?
4: And that is what the RSPCA has said. So this was an approach that was supported. However, you know, we have said all along that where there is evidence that there's inhumane shooting or whether there's animal cruelty, then absolutely that needs to be reviewed. And I think where some of the challenges
1: are... Could you just be clear with listeners, is the coalition united on this or not?
4: Well, there are voices within the coalition, as there are on many issues, that are, you know, concerned about the aerial culling. So I have some colleagues in the upper house who are concerned, and that's understandable. People who have an emotional attachment to these horses, but the parliament and the majority of parliament supported a return to consistent environmental laws across the state. So that was the parliament's position. That's why the laws are in place. But that does not mean that we support, any sort of animal cruelty. And that means that wherever you use a different method of culling the Brumbies, making sure that the numbers aren't out of control, that should be monitored.
1: But if in government, you would maintain aerial culling as a policy?
4: Well, no, the aerial culling part isn't specific to the policy. So aerial culling is allowed, but where it's not working, where it's found to be ineffective, it should absolutely be reviewed. So

0: what we are consistent on is that the any invasive species should be treated the same under law in our state. And but we have to be careful with this, and we have to be mindful and listen to a public that is very concerned at the moment. And the concerns that we also have around the legitimacy and the numbers which are being challenged publicly, you know, this idea.
1: But have you seen any actual evidence that it's not working or that the numbers are wrong?
0: There is community concern about the sudden and very significant shift in numbers from last year's surveys to this year. And that's where the government has a role to provide community assurance around the legitimacy of those numbers and the methodology that is being used. And that will, you know, that's where you get the community support if they understand that there's clarity around that.
1: I wanted to ask you about medicinal cannabis usage and driving. Senior doctors at major hospitals have co-signed a letter to the Premier urging him to abandon the changes to drug driving laws. Here's what John Crozier from the Royal Australasian College of Surgeons has said.
2: If this bill goes ahead, we will see more body bags. We're being absolutely hoodwinked by a very sophisticated, very cashed up cannabis lobby.
1: So would you repeal these laws if you win government?
0: Yes, we would. We think this is bad law, that there is no scientifically proven methodology for testing for impairment with people with THC in their system. We know that everyone responds differently to THC in their system. We know that if you're pulled over and you're tested, there's no way to tell the difference between so-called medicinal marijuana and recreational marijuana. We know that people driving on our roads, drug deaths on our roads have now overtaken drink driving as the major cause of fatalities. And in those drug driving fatalities, 69% have been caused by people that do have THC in their system. So we're saying we need to be very careful about this. We need to make sure that we're not experimenting on our roads. And this idea that there's a three strikes before you're out is outrageous.
1: Can I just delve into what you're saying there, though, a little bit? Because the limits that would be allowed are pretty minuscule, as I understand it, under these new laws. So how does that correspond with the figures
0: you're pointing? This idea that, you know, that what the medical experts who stood before us yesterday, the 20 different heads of trauma in our hospitals, the people who understand the science behind the medicines, who deal with the trauma, are saying that is not minuscule, that 50 nanograms per milliliter is actually quite an impairing level of THC in your system, and that people with much less levels have been impaired on our roads. So that is the real issue here. And the issue is not with people who are being prescribed medicinal cannabis and that is helping them. That is not the issue at all. The issue is allowing others to be on our roads. And you've got to look at the context too, Hamish. There have been 300,000 scripts in New South Wales at the moment. It's doubled in the last year. This online industry of handing out scripts, you know, like it's confetti, it is creating a situation where there are so many people who can use these scripts, some of them as a cover, for recreational use, and get away with it. Not once. You can get caught, pulled over, have it in your system over the limit once, twice. It's not until the third time you're actually caught that there's any sort of penalty, and it's virtually a slap on the wrist. So, you know, this is an absolutely significant change to road safety on our roads at a time that the fatalities on our road are increasing, the tolls increasing. And, you know, the doctors themselves said that this will lead to more deaths on our road, inevitably.
1: Kelly Sloan, always good to talk. Thank you very much.
0: Thank you, Hamish.
1: That's the State Opposition Leader, Kelly Sloan.
3: Mornings with Hamish McDonald.
4: 702 ABC Sydney.
1: We're coming up to news time at 9 o'clock. Tony Matthews will have an update for you very soon on this peace deal that appears to be agreed between the US and Iran. And after the news, we're going to hear from one of the Socceroos mums who's over there enjoying what was a remarkable start to the World Cup. James is here, though, from Neutral Bay, just on the Shark. So you're a surfer and you're identifying as a Labor and Greens voter. What do you think of a cull, James?
5: Look, I'm all for it. You know, we, amongst anecdotally, amongst my surfing mates and couldn't put a number on it, but I'd have to say 100% to say yes, a cull is needed. And, you know, that's coming from someone who's surfed their whole life and now is sort of suddenly nervous about getting in the ocean. The cull worked, or will work. I know people say there's no evidence for it, but they made sharks a protected species in the 80s due to excess fishing, which I lived through, and I remember that they did make them a protected species. That's come back now to be a significant increased risk, probably nationwide. Animal mitigation strategies are happening across every animal in urban environments, you know, for decades, if not hundreds of years. And the ocean provides a mental and physical health benefit for Australia. It's part of our national identity. And, yeah, I think you've got to be consistent in the way you treat animals. And we kill animals for all sorts of different reasons. And I'll just say, James, say, Hamish, quickly, the sharks have been used for other reasons, not just a sort of a random cull. They certainly can be eaten. And there's been some evidence that dead sharks anchored off or areas that where sharks have washed up have kept other sharks away. They've used shark scent on wetsuits to as a, you know, shark bite prevention strategy. So I don't think there's any problem at all with the cull, and it will work. It just comes down to scale.
1: I do have to get to the news, but you're saying most of your surfing mates agree?
5: Not most, 100%.
1: Okay.
5: And so that's only a very small sample of an anecdotal group of mates of mine that go surfing all the time and are suddenly nervous. You know, we got obviously kind of got spooked by that cluster in, you know, 24 hours around the northern beaches. But
1: James,
5: yeah, I would go so far as to say there is almost no surfer alive that wouldn't sort of agree to a cull.
1: All right. Thanks for getting in touch this morning. Let me know your thoughts. 1300 222 702. It's news time. It's 9 o'clock.

0: All right. Thanks for getting in touch this morning. Let me know your thoughts. 1300 222 702. It's news time. It's 9 o'clock.
1: It's 9 o'clock. Good morning. Tony Matthews with ABC News. US President Donald Trump has confirmed a peace deal has been reached with Iran. William Howard Evans reports.
2: In a post on Truth Social, Mr. Trump says the deal with the Islamic Republic of Iran is now complete, adding the Strait of Hormuz will be reopened, toll-free, and the US blockade of the vital oil shipping route will be removed. Pakistan's Prime Minister Shahbaz Sharif has also made a similar announcement, declaring, following intensive talks, we are pleased to announce that the peace deal between the United States of America and the Islamic Republic of Iran has been reached. This comes as Iran's deputy foreign minister warns his country's armed forces will always have a finger on the trigger. The deal is expected to be signed in Switzerland on Friday.
1: Foreign Minister Penny Wong says the government welcomes US President Donald Trump and Pakistan's announcement of an agreement to end the Iran war and reopen the Strait of Hormuz. She says Australia has long called for de-escalation and an end to the conflict, including in Lebanon. Iran has now also confirmed a deal has been reached with the US, with Tehran stating the draft proposal includes US waivers on oil sanctions. And oil prices have fallen sharply on news that a peace deal has been brokered between the US and Iran. Within minutes of the opening, key global and US futures prices dropped more than 4%. The global benchmark Brent crude is currently trading at around $84 US a barrel. Opposition leader Angus Taylor has slammed the two-day Senate inquiry looking into the federal government's tax changes. Hearings will begin today with business groups hitting out at the major overhaul to the capital gains tax discount and negative gearing. Mr. Taylor has suggested 2 days isn't long enough to probe the reforms.
3: It's a stitch-up. That's what we're seeing from this government. They don't want an inquiry. They don't want any consultation. They don't want to see a genuine debate in the community about whether this is the right thing for our country.
1: The family of Australian soccer player Nestori Irinkunda says it was an emotional experience watching him score Australia's first goal against Turkey. The 20-year-old was named Player of the Match in his World Cup debut. He helped secure the Socceroos' 2-0 win. Irinkunda's cousin Vian and father Gideon were watching the match from the stands in Vancouver.
4: It was very, very emotional. I mean, we started celebrating when he was just about to shoot and everything just, I don't know, it was just surreal. Everything went dark. We were just jumping around. Gideon was very emotional, very...

0: first time I've ever seen him disillusioned in my life.
1: A New South Wales police officer will appear in court this week, charged over an alleged domestic violence incident. Police were called to a home at Maroubra in Sydney's eastern suburbs early last night and were told a 61-year-old senior constable had allegedly assaulted a woman known to him. The police officer was arrested and later charged with common assault, and he was bailed to appear in court on Thursday. A woman has been arrested at a protest at Bisalloy Steel's factory in Wollongong on the state's south coast. Wollongong Friends of Palestine says around 300 people blocked access to the factory overnight as part of its 10th picket of the tempered steelmakers over its trade with Israeli companies. Police say they arrested a 24-year-old woman this morning after she allegedly refused to move from the entrance and assaulted an officer. Friends of Palestine member Rada Germanos says it's the strongest police presence the group has faced.
2: We're facing a very increased police presence. I've counted about 50 police down here this morning, and we've already had one person arrested this morning as we have, you know, continued to peacefully prevent workers from entering the factory.
1: A starring performance from captain Jerome Luai has led the West Tigers to an entertaining 36-28 win over Gold Coast in their NRL match at Leichhardt Oval. And Australian tennis player Alex de Minaur has lost in the final of the Rosmalen Grass Court Championships in the Netherlands. Poland's Kamil Majszak has beaten de Minaur in three sets, 6-3, 2-6, 7-6. To the weather for New South Wales, isolated showers across the southern inland plains, the central east and northeast, tending scattered about the north coast and adjacent ranges. It'll be fine elsewhere. Sydney's weather, cloudy with the chance of a shower or two, a top of 20 degrees on the coast and 19 in the west. At the moment, it's 17 degrees on the coast and it's 16 in Penrith. It's 9:05.
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6: Are you genuinely open to a cull or not?
7: We're going to listen to the science, and we've put additional resources into research to track particularly bull sharks over the summer. White sharks are protected. That's not going to change.
6: Well, the science doesn't seem to support a cull, so are you saying no cull?
7: Nothing's off the table, but the priority for us, what we're focusing on, is the technology to keep an eye on our beaches and better protect swimmers.
6: That's the Primary Industries Minister Tara Moriarty talking to us here on 702 Mornings earlier this hour. More or less pulling down the shutter on the idea of a shark cull. It doesn't really sound like that's what's going to happen. She was a little coy about why there'd been no action previously to get drones up above Coogee Beach. We did press her for some details on that a few times. Effectively, though, she did seem to deflect it, saying it was Surf Life Saving New South Wales who operates the drones. They're the ones that's got to ask for the exemption. What did you make of that conversation this morning? 1-300-222-702. G'day, it's Hamish here. It is Monday, the 15th of June. A very good morning to the Coasties joining us this hour as well. Did you watch the game? How good was this?
8: Over the top, here's Nestori. Great first toss. Nestori, a good now. Oh, my word! It's a Nestori moment.
6: Yeah, a great moment in soccer Nestori. You're going to hear from Socceroos legend Harry Kewell this hour, plus a very proud mum who's over there for the World Cup. We've also got some tickets to give away this week to the new exhibition at the Australian Museum. It's called Bloodsuckers. So we're going to play some Vampire Jeopardy this hour. You're going to get your clue very soon.
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3: Traffic.
6: Alf's here with the traffic. Good morning, Alf.
9: Good morning, Hamish. On the Central Coast, the M1 Mount White, a breakdown in the northbound lanes, just to exercise some caution. Traffic getting by in lanes 1 and 3. Emergency services on site there. Also at McMaster's Beach on the scenic road, there's been a large oil spill. One northbound lane closed. Emergency services on site caring to that. And through Lizard Road, still some trees down on Fagans Road at Tuggera Street, so do exercise some caution through the area. In Sydney at Blair Athol, Campbelltown Way, a southbound

0: crash on the Rullam Road at Gilchrist Drive, Cranbrook. Two cars involved in a prang at Cranbrook Road at Taylor Road, and two separate breakdowns at Mount Druid, one on Carlisle Avenue northbound at the Great Western Highway, the other southbound at the same location. If you are taking public transport this morning, all modes are running on or close to time, as always. Best to plan ahead before you travel at transportnsw.info or livetraffic.com for the roads.
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1: At 1300 222 702. Let's continue the conversation about sharks and culling and drones this morning. A lot of reaction to that conversation with the minister. 1300 222 702. Wanted to just revel in the good news, though, for a moment. For the first time in 20 years, Australia has won its opening group game at the World Cup, defeating Turkey 2-0 in Vancouver. It came via world-class goals to Nestori Irinkunda and Connor Metcalf, and an outstanding performance in goal from 22-year-old Patrick Beach. Here is the really special moment.
6: Beach. Over the top, here's Nestori. Great first touch. Nestori Irinkunda! Oh, my word!
1: Yeah, it was pretty special, wasn't it? That's how it sounded on the SBS broadcast. Danielle Backer Irvine is the mother of Socceroos star Jackson Irvine and is over in Vancouver. A very good morning or afternoon or early evening to you, Danielle. How are you going?
7: Oh, I'm good, thanks, Hamish. Can you hear me okay?
1: Yeah, you're loud and clear and live in Sydney. It must have been pretty special to be part of all of that.
7: Oh, extraordinary. Absolutely extraordinary. And you know what? We were actually at the game 20 years ago in, I think it was Kaiserslautern in 2006 with Jackson as a 13-year-old watching that game against Japan. So it's pretty special. Also happens to be on my dad's birthday. So, yeah, very special day for our family indeed, and obviously the country and the Socceroos.
1: Yeah. What was the crowd like? I mean, it's just seeing the images on the TV news overnight of all the TV reporters from ABC and SBS and Channel 9, you know, getting swept up amongst the Aussies on the streets of Vancouver. It looked like a heck of a lot of fun.
7: It was so much fun. This is some place, by the way. It's just beautiful. And, yeah, the Canadians have been incredibly welcoming and kind and hospitable. And, yeah, there's thousands and thousands of Aussies here. It was a sea of green and yellow. You know, not Brazilian green and yellow, Aussie green and yellow.
1: Do you get much of a chance to catch up with Jackson during all of this? How is he reflecting on the game?
7: Yeah, look, we don't often get to catch him. You know, we basically are, you know, groupies hanging around outside the hotel half the time. And he gives us a call just saying, you know, look, I've got 20 minutes, I've got half an hour. And, yeah, we caught up with him before the game. Yeah, a little bit of disappointment, obviously, because he wasn't starting. But he's also very much a team player and understands how the whole thing works. So he was we saw him after the game for a few minutes. He came to the barrier and sweat pouring off himself. It was just, it's just beautiful. He's so excited. He was like that 13-year-old kid back in Germany, you know. I could see that excitement on his face again,
1: yeah,
7: you know, for the team.
1: I wonder, Danielle, what it's like as a mum seeing your child with that dream coming true. You know, like this has obviously been a very long-term journey for him, but also for you as a family.
7: Oh, yeah, obviously. It's one that he was determined to achieve from a very, very young age. In fact, it was after that game in Germany where he did say to me, he said, Mum, that's what I'm going to do. So, and he has driven himself like you've got no, well, I'm sure, like lots of professional athletes do. It's just been this one goal that he's had in mind and worked towards it, you know. Luckily, he didn't grow up in the day of smartphones, so he was often outside kicking the ball at nothing. Or whatever he could find to aim at, you know, rubbish bins over a trampoline or whatever it might have been, you know. Drew a goalkeeping on a trampoline and kicked the ball at the trampoline from no age, you know. Just that desire, drive, ambition, you know. It's fabulous to see it being, you know, culminating.
1: It's 12 minutes past nine. You're listening to Mornings on 702. Daniel Backer Irvine is here, the very proud mum, I think that's fair to say, of star Jackson Irvine.
7: Indeed.
1: In Vancouver at the moment. Do you have much of a sense of what the vibe is like amongst the team? You know, that there's

0: been a lot of discussion about it being a young team, the American commentators. I mean, some, you know, I know they like a bit of bravado and they're, you know, a bit of braggadocio, but pretty full on commentary from the Americans around expectation of this team. What's that been like for them?
1: Look, we watched the US game the other day and looked very, very good, and they look, you know, scarily good, to be honest. But you know, you never write off the Socceroos, as I think somebody said famously last time. And yeah, they're going to obviously, there is a big group of young boys. There was a lot of controversy around the decisions made, but it's paying off, isn't it? You know. And, you know, the new players have to come through. They need the experience on the park as well. And I think he's got a good balance of that.
0: Mm. How nervous are you ahead of the US in Seattle?
1: You know, I can honestly say that when Jackson's not starting, I feel better. I know that's a silly thing to say, but I'm nowhere near as anxious. But, yeah, like, you know, the butterflies are flapping away like you wouldn't believe. It's very nerve-wracking.
0: How do you handle the mum stress?
1: Not very well. I usually run around cleaning up or, you know, doing the washing and just listening in the background. You know, I'm not very good. I can't even watch his games, to be honest, like when his club is playing. But country being here, you know, he's got no choice.
0: There's going to be some very clean hotel rooms by the sound of it.
1: Oh, yes, yeah. And we've got a big squad here. There's about 20 of us here of family and friends. So, you know, just having that whole environment where everybody's out together celebrating, and obviously winners are grinners, and, you know, it could have been very different, but yeah, winning your first game gives you a really good chance for the next group stage.
0: Danielle, look, really appreciate you giving us a few minutes of your time. We'd love to keep in touch with you during the World Cup.
1: Hope the
0: travels are fun and safe and the hotel rooms are clean.
1: Absolutely. And shout out to Yarra Sparkles, Yarra Primary School, who have been raising money for their school and made all our group beautiful wrist bracelets. So sorry about that. I needed to throw it in.
0: No, you're very welcome to do so. Danielle Bakker-Irvine, thank you very much.
1: Thanks, Hamish. See you.
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0: Fiona's texted in saying, however, my Vancouver friend says her son paid $38 for a beer in Vancouver on Saturday night. What a ripoff. Yeah, but maybe not as much of a ripoff as some of the tickets. Have you seen that? Tens of thousands of dollars. They've got this dynamic pricing for some of the games at the World Cup. Pretty extraordinary. John is here from Manly, just on the Sharks, part of Coogee Surf Club for over 50 years. What do you make of the conversation you're hearing in the aftermath of this attack at the weekend, John?
5: Good morning, Hamish. If I summed it up in one word, it's hysterical and completely people are losing perspective. And I've probably been paddling for over 50 years on surf skis on the open ocean, and I've surfed and I swim at Coogee and Manly, where I live now, and I've seen a lot of sharks. And yes, they are really scary when you encounter them all of a sudden, and I react illogically as well. And at the moment, I've decided not to go out paddling on the open ocean. But in the past, this has happened. I've actually run over sharks paddling off Bronte. And yes, it gives you a big scare and you don't do it for a while. And then the fear wears off and you go back to it. And the reality is, I don't know of one person in the surf club that has been attacked by a shark in the eastern suburbs or the northern beaches, except in the last year we had, quite a rash of attacks, sadly, at DY and the poor young boy at Vaucluse. And so you get a relatively large, you know, a cluster of shark events, and everyone gets the jitters, and I'm included in that. Mm. I do.
0: You got the jitters at the moment?
5: Yeah, I'm not going out there. I've bumped into quite a few in the last 2 years, and I just do get the impression there's more about. And I think, I don't know if I'm going to push my luck too much now. And I'm just decided not to paddle out in the open ocean at the moment or the harbour. I'd probably do the harbour in winter because I think that is a lot safer. But, yeah, I've seen plenty of sharks. And but I think you've got to put it in perspective. It's, you know, Coogee and Bondi and Manly, that thousands of people are in the water, you know, especially in summer. And, you know, over a period of, you know, 100 years, there's been a handful. And yet now we've got Tony Abbott calling for a cull this morning. And then there's politicians with slogans, people not sharks. And then we want to, you know, have drones going over Coogee directly under the flight path. Well, what'll happen, you know, if a drone hits a light plane or...
0: There's drones up above Coogee all the time anyway. I suppose that was... You know, part of the questioning, the line of questioning.
5: Yeah, but I mean, where can we stop? You know, 100 years ago, they put in shark nets across the whole bay at Coogee, and it didn't work. It couldn't be sustained. You know, the big storms would probably ruin them. So we get all hysterical, but we seem to lose perspective. I mean, I'd rather they have a cull of e-bikes if you want anything and a cull something.
0: Oh, you're going to send our phones into meltdown. E-bikes versus sharks. Goodness me, John, thank you very much for your call this morning.
5: All right.
0: Have a good day.
6: Thank you, Mr. Speaker.
7: Great democracy.
6: It is a right.
8: I am honoured and I am up for the job.
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0: It is 19 minutes past nine and it's time to talk politics here this week. As always on a Monday, Sam Maiden from news.com.au. And joining her is Susan Templeman, Labor MP for Macquarie, which spans, of course, the Blue Mountains, Hawkesbury, Penrith and Emu Plains. Good morning to you both.
14: Good morning.
0: So, Sam Maiden, we try to avoid too much poll talk, but there is...
14: No, we don't. We're mad for it. We're up like a rat up a drain pipe.
0: Pauline Hanson is now the preferred Prime Minister, according to the Resolve poll overnight. It's significant, isn't it, because it's a non-major party political figure that is now in front.
14: Yes, that's correct. I mean, look, it is highly unusual. I can't remember something like that happening before. That said, you know, I don't put much store on the preferred Prime Minister. Usually it's the Prime Minister, and sometimes before a change of government, it's the opposition leader. It doesn't really mean a lot. I think what is more significant is One Nation's primary vote, which is obviously climbing to a figure that is equal in some polls, higher than the Labor Party. So that's huge and that's significant. And I think really it's a reflection of the fact that voters are pretty filthy out there, right? They're filthy about a whole bunch of things. And there's probably more trouble for the Labor Party to come, because don't forget, now that we've had, you know, the good news, it would seem, of this, you know, what Donald Trump's announced in relation to Iran in the last hour or so, any sort of ceasefire, end of the war in that region, which is obviously unequivocally a good thing, really does completely rule out any sort of extension of the petrol excise freeze, which no one, I think, really seriously thought was going to be extended anyway. So what I'm saying is, you know, like, by the end of the month, July 1, petrol prices are going to go up again, and presumably that could, quite rightly, I suppose, create a new level of unhinging in
0: yes.
14: the electorate.
0: And we will actually catch up with Laura Tingle after the news at 9:30 just for an update on what exactly this deal does or does not include and whether or not Iran and the US has actually signed
14: done
0: it.
14: Anything at all.
0: I don't know what your memory of all the history of polls is, Sam, but can you think of a time that a female leader of an opposition party has been preferred Prime Minister?
14: No, not off the top of my head. You know, like presumably there would have been obviously a time that Julia Gillard was the preferred PM when she was the PM, but like I can't recall her ever being the preferred PM before she was the PM. And there's no real example, I don't think, of Susan Lee ever being the preferred PM. So it's a first for Lady Hanson.
0: All right. Well, Barnaby Joyce was on Radio National Breakfast earlier and said somewhat cautious.
15: Well, the first thing is don't get carried away. I'm very aware of hubris, and that is we will concentrate on the here and now. We will concentrate on the policy of now. The election is still some way away, and polls are indicators, not votes.
0: That's Barnaby Joyce this morning. Susan Templeman, who are you now viewing as the opposition or the opposition leader? Is it Angus Taylor? Is it Pauline Hanson?
6: You know, I don't actually think about it in that way. I think about what am I hearing from my community about what they want us to do in government. And I'm certainly seeing that One Nation is really good at fueling fury and frustration, but, you know, they're not coming up with any problem solving that would make a difference. And so what I'm hearing from people and what my focus is the things that we do that alleviate the cost of living pressures people are feeling, and obviously taking action on housing, which is one of the housing affordability is one of the really underlying issues, you know, which is why we're doing the things we're doing, as well as the cheaper medicines, more bulk billing. You know, so I take my cues not from what a poll says, but from what my community says to me. And I think that's what every Labor MP is doing right now.
0: Sam Maiden, something that I just, with regards to what Susan was saying there, something I'm noticing more and more here on 702 as people call in and talk about One Nation is that they are pointing to policy positions that One Nation has, whether it's on CGT or whether it's on housing or perhaps on the way the gas industry works and sovereign wealth funds. And they're talking specifically about those policies as what's leading them to One Nation. Is it still correct to say One Nation is sort of policy-free zone?
14: Well, I mean, they've always had policies. I suppose there hasn't always been so much of a focus on that. They've been more, you know, I suppose, defined by, you know, the things that they've said on, you know, about the immigration and things like that. But, I mean, that's still a policy, right? I think what perhaps you're alluding to is the fact that, I suppose, aggression, anger about the budget is driving people to consider alternatives, and then they're raising that issue. So it's not necessarily that, you know, the policy they have is still reactive, if you know what I mean. But, I mean, I think that there's a whole bunch of things going on. There's a real policy of a sort of issue of grievance in the electorate, and that is driving people to Pauline Hanson, and she is reacting. But the core issue that they have always campaigned on, which she's been pretty resolute on for 30 years or however long it is immigration. And, you know, I think that's still a huge part of, you know, what she stands for and why people are attracted to it.
0: Susan Templeman, is your government moving closer towards linking housing issues and policy with immigration? Is that something that we're, you know, listening to Tony Burke, for example, it does sound as if at least your rhetoric, if not your policies, are slightly shifting?
6: Well, I think it's been consistent because we've always said there's a range of factors in housing. You know, one was supply, and you certainly need skilled labour to be able to build those houses. And so that's a really important part of getting housing affordability back under control. You know, what we're seeing is that I go back to the days where Jackie Kelly and Lindsay was blaming migrants for the roads being congested. I mean, you're seeing frustrations from people, and like they have done forever, there are people who will target a certain group and try and lay the blame there. And, you know, we will not accept that. What we will accept is that out of COVID, migration levels were too high, and that's why there's been such a significant cut to migration. But we need skilled labour. We need people who will help build Australia, physically and literally. You know, so it's not a... I think we shouldn't be trying to have a black and white conversation about this. This is a nuanced conversation and really unpacking what the sources of the frustration are. And I think what's interesting about this budget is it's actually going to address one of the things that is a real frustration, and that is the ability of our kids or our grandkids to be able to afford houses. But, you know, of course, it's not an instant fix. And I understand that people are frustrated that there's not a quick fix to it. But I really believe, and we believe, that the policies will help alleviate housing pressures for young people and older people who want to buy their first home. And that's how we'll tackle, you know, the threats that are there in trying to skew people to have pick someone and blame them for it.
0: But Susan Templeman, do you think people are open to nuanced discussions that delve into the causal factors? I just wonder if these times are, you know, people are available for that.
6: Well, heaven help us if they're not, and it's our job to make it accessible. You know, one of the things I get most feedback about that's positive is around cheaper medicines and more bulk billing. Now, a few years ago, people were cynical about whether that would work. You know, the opposition poo-pooed it. Pauline Hanson voted against a whole bunch of stuff around that. So what we've shown people is we can do things that make a tangible difference. And that is now up to us to deliver and to show those benefits coming through. It was never going to happen in one term of government. And I think it's really important that the changes we've made to help the housing market are a recognition that supply alone was not going to solve the problem, that we had to even the playing field so that you weren't at an auction or bidding. We don't have a lot of auctions in my part of the world, but you weren't up against someone who had the taxpayer in their pocket as well as all the money that they'd saved themselves.
0: News headlines coming up in a few minutes' time. Susan Templeman, Labor MP, is here, and Sam Maiden from news.com.au. Sam, the public inquiries are happening this week, Senate inquiries into the changes to CGT that were delivered as part of the budget. Clearly, people have staked out different positions on this. Is it clear to you that the government is going to shift or not? Obviously, when it comes to some of the other policy areas like NDIS changes, there's a view that the government is just holding the inquiries and public hearings as a sort of tick-the-box exercise.
14: Well, I think it depends on how you define shifting, right? I mean, my personal view is I think the government is going to do exactly what it said it's going to do since the budget, which is that it's going to make some tweaks of special circumstances around venture capital and businesses with a low cost base. I think they've been saying that from the start. Do I think they're going to dump the entirety of the CGT reforms, the negative growth reforms? No, I absolutely don't. And so it's a question of how you define that. Are you looking for them to completely scuttle the policy? I don't think that's going to happen. Or do you define change in terms of having those carve-outs for specific groups, which I think is what they flagged from the beginning and I think what they're going to do.
0: Sam Maiden, Susan Templeman, always good to talk. Thank you very much.
6: Thank you.
7: Afternoons with James O'Loughlin.
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0: Coming up in the next half hour, we're going to catch up with Socceroos legend, Harry Kewell. He'll be here in about 15, 20 minutes' time. We're also going to check in with Laura Tingle just to find out a bit more about what this US-Iran deal actually is, whether it's been signed, whether it brings all fighting to a close or not. And we're going to play our first round of Vampire Jeopardy. We'll explain the rules and how it's all going to work. We're going to play it every morning this week with some wonderful tickets to give away to Bloodsuckers, Nature's Vampire, which is happening at the Australian Museum. That's coming up in a couple of minutes. But first, let's get the news headlines with Tony Matthews. Good morning.
17: Good morning, Hamish. Foreign Minister Penny Wong says the government welcomes US President Donald Trump and Pakistan's announcement of an agreement to end the Iran war and reopen the Strait of Hormuz. She says Australia has long called for de-escalation and an end to the conflict, including in Lebanon. Iran has now also confirmed a deal has been reached with the US, with Tehran stating the draft proposal includes US waivers on oil sanctions. Surf lifesavers will hold talks today with civil aviation authorities about lifting a ban on shark-spotting drones flying over Coogee Beach in Sydney's eastern suburbs. A woman was attacked by a shark on Saturday morning while swimming at Coogee, and she remains in a critical but stable condition in St Vincent's Hospital. Free and no referral mental health services across New South Wales will receive more than $112 million in next week's state budget. The government says the funding will make crisis support more accessible helping to meet growing demand. And American musician Oliver Tree has died in a helicopter crash in Brazil. The 32-year-old singer was among several people killed after two helicopters collided near Rio de Janeiro. Authorities are investigating the cause of the crash, which happened while Tree was in Brazil for the South American leg of his world tour. Sydney's weather, cloudy with the chance of a shower or two, light winds, a top of 20 degrees on the coast and 19 in the west. The UV index is predicted to reach 2, which is low. Sunny tomorrow, 21, fine on Wednesday, 22, staying fine for Thursday and the chance of a shower or two on Friday. Hamish?
0: You into vampires, Tony?
17: I am, actually. I was intrigued when you went with that throw.
0: How would you feel about our wonderful producer, Mark Tobin, dressed as a vampire, as a game show host of Vampire Jeopardy?
17: Okay, I think we need to see that.
0: It will go up on the socials.

0: So every morning this week, I've got a family pass to give away to see the Australian Museum's new exhibition. It is called Bloodsuckers, Nature's Vampires, and the exhibition takes you beyond the ancient myths to discover the surprising science of the world's most notorious feeders. We have five family passes to give away. Today, we're going to bring in a guest to tell you about how the giveaway will work. That sounds like the door to the studio is knocking. I'm going to invite him in because you have to invite in. There we go. Apparently, vampires need to be invited in. And here he is in the studio. Would you like to introduce yourself?
1: My name is Count 702.
0: Hello, Count 702. I wasn't expecting an Australian vampire, to be honest.
1: Well, I am Australian. What did you expect?
0: Where are you from?
1: Parramatta.
0: Okay.
1: Yeah.
0: I was going to guess Transylvania Waters.
1: I'm originally from Transylvania Waters. It was a bit expensive over there, so I moved out here to Parramatta some time ago. It's a bit darker out here as well.
0: So it suits you. We're in the basement here of the building in Parramatta Square.
1: It's a new building, but it's actually perfect for a vampire.
0: Okay. So, Count 702, how is this going to work?
1: Well, do you know the show Jeopardy?
0: Yep.
1: It's an American show, but we don't give out questions. We give out answers and people then have to guess what the question is.
0: Yeah. Okay. So, what are we going to do? We're going to give the answer and then, in about an hour's time, we're going to give a cue to call. Is that the rules? That's
1: correct. So people will have time to have a think about it.
0: Okay. Count 702, would you like to give the answer?
1: The answer is theatre manager.
0: Okay. So your answer is theatre manager. You need to tell us what the question is. Listen out for your cue to call around about 10:30 this morning. Thank you very much for dropping by, Count 702.
1: Thank you, Hamish.
0: Oh, there he goes. He's leaving the studio. That's a flock of bats ushering him out. You'll get your cue to call around about 10:30 this morning. You've got your answer. All you need to do is call us with the question.
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0: It is 25 minutes to 10. You will have heard in the news headlines a few minutes ago this peace deal between the US and Iran to end the war has finalised, according to a key negotiator in the talks, that being Pakistan and Pakistan's prime minister, the one providing the update. The US President Donald Trump later wrote on Truth Social, "The deal with the Islamic Republic of Iran is now complete. Ships of the world, start your engines. Let the oil flow." That was what Trump posted on Truth Social. We're going to get an update for you on that very soon with Laura Tingle. But obviously this has big implications for the flow of oil. Obviously inflation impacted by this as well. Let me know your thoughts. 1-300-222-702. Tops of 20 on the coast today and 19 in the west. Showers possible as well.
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0: If you were listening on Friday, you may have caught the debut of our Sydney Sounds track over the last couple of months. We've been working on this incredible project with you, so thank you very much for your contributions, but also composer Charlie Cham. We were inundated with hundreds of fabulous sounds, cockatoos, teeth brushing, dogs snoring, trains whooshing by. Composer and friend of the show, Charlie Chan, then worked their magic to turn your sounds into a piece of music that celebrates Sydney in 2026. So if you missed it, here it is.

0: Isn't it good? 1300 222 702 if you want to share your thoughts about it. Thanks to Charlie Chan. Thanks to everyone that contributed sounds. We're so proud of it. And by the way, if you want the track sent to you directly, just text sounds to the 702 text line, just the word sounds. You can text us via the app as well if you're listening via ABC Listen. There's a button there to text us directly. Just text the word sounds and it will be sent back directly to you.
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0: 17 minutes to 10 on 702 Mornings. Socceroos star, or legend, in fact, Harry Kewell will be here to talk to you very soon. But I did just want to get an update for you on the situation with this deal, which appears to have been reached between the US and Iran. Donald Trump saying the deal with the Islamic Republic of Iran is now complete. He goes on to say, on Truth Social, ships of the world, start your engines. Let the oil flow. Is it actually signed, though? When will it be signed? What does the deal actually entail? The ABC's Global Affairs Editor is Laura Tingle. Very good morning to you, Laura.
3: G'day, Hamish. How are you going?
0: Yeah, very well, thank you. So a signing ceremony in Switzerland, when will that be?
3: That's Friday, by the looks of things. And at this stage, it's going to be a signing between the Speaker of the Iranian Parliament, Ghalibaf, and J.D. Vance. But Donald Trump is going to the G8 meeting and, you know, could turn up if the deal actually looks like it's going to be, you know, able to be spun as a win or as at least a good outcome for the US, which frankly at the moment looks pretty dodgy, I'd have to say.
0: Yeah, so obviously the headline is that it includes ending all hostilities on all fronts, including Lebanon. Do we know about the other component parts?

0: evidence of this yet?
1: We're starting to see some details emerge on the Iranian side. And of course, you know, everybody's version of what's actually happening here is always a little bit unclear. But what the Iranians are claiming is that apart from war ending on all fronts and the US blockade lifting possibly immediately, as in today, and US troops withdrawing, brackets unclear exactly how far that encompasses around the Gulf. But the really interesting things are that the sanctions would be suspended. There'd be a $300 billion reconstruction plan for Iran, which the US and others would pay for. $24 billion of Iranian assets freed half up front before negotiations even start. And the nuclear talks at this stage, all that doesn't seem to have gone anywhere. They're talking about Iran committing or to not building nuclear weapons. But of course, that's always been their official position, whether you believe that or not, but that's it's been its position. And there's no reference at this stage to any caps on enrichment of uranium. So we're going to see a battle on both sides, of course, Hamish, to sort of sell this the best way they can. But I think the reality is that this is going to be seen very much as a big defeat for Donald Trump and a huge win for the sort of ongoing position of Iran.
0: I was going to say that seems like an extraordinary deal for Iran.
1: Yeah, and there are suggestions that, as listeners would know, there was this big bombardment by Israel on southern Beirut overnight, and that Donald Trump intervened and, you know, spoke firmly to Benjamin Netanyahu to stop that. But the Iranians, once again, are presenting that as something that actually has provoked a back down by Donald Trump, that the fact that this all happened and that it was looking like it was going to escalate at a huge rate led him to make these concessions on things like sanctions and on the unfreezing of assets. So, you know, it's a very still, you know, hazy picture, but it's not one which I would be sort of saying everything is done and dusted because we've got this 5-day period ahead of us.
0: Laura Tingle is the ABC's Global Affairs editor. I have read some mention of arrangements for the Strait of Hormuz, because, and I suppose for listeners here, this is the critical piece because it relates to the flow of oil, and I think oil prices have already fallen sharply on news of this deal. It appears that there's going to be some kind of new management protocol for the Strait involving both Iran and Oman. Do you know anything more about that?
1: We don't know a lot because, of course, we've had that thing where Donald Trump says, I authorise the reopening of the Strait of Hormuz, which, you know, only he seems to think he has any control over. I think the interesting thing is that while he's saying it's toll-free, and it probably will be, and that the Strait would reopen within 30 days, it will almost certainly be under Iranian arrangements, which we still have to see the details on. So it's all still very fragile, I'd say.
0: And all of this happens on Trump's 80th birthday while a UFC cage fight is being staged at the White House, if we wanted to make this any more bizarre, at the White House.
1: At the White House, and apparently there are major thunderstorms rolling into Washington, Hamish, just to give it that sort of biblical feeling.
0: Just to make it the scripting for your TV package tonight, just that bit extra, Laura.
1: Absolutely, absolutely. We always need the visuals, Hamish, and I think, you know, God may be delivering.
0: Laura Tingle, really appreciate the update on a busy morning for you. Thank you very much.
1: My pleasure, Hamish.
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0: 1300 222 702 is the number. A couple of people are

0: the word sounds with an S on the end, I think. Jemima, yes, S on the end, to the 702 text line, and it will automatically be sent back to you. Angie's been in touch. You're at Bondi at the moment, sitting right in front of Bondi.
1: Sitting in my car. I am, and I'm coming down to do other stuff, but I'm parked at the beach. And, oh, Hamish, there's nobody in the water. The signs, I'm trying to see it. I'm sure it says beach closed, but my husband swims nearly every morning at Bondi, and he's sitting on the bed this morning talking to his mates, going, should we go? Shouldn't we go? We don't want to put any lifeguards, you know, lives in jeopardy either. But this is affecting a lot of people in a different way. They're faithless. They walk, they swim. They know there's sharks out there. My husband has always said, if I get bitten by a shark, I'm doing something I love, and it's their territory. But for their mental health and everything, swimming in the ocean is the most incredible thing. And we really have to work with the sharks, I guess. I don't want them killed, but bring in the drones, bring in whatever they can, so that this amazing lifestyle that we have, we're so blessed, Hamish, to have these beaches. Mm. We are so blessed. And there, you know, there's countries in the world where you have to pay to go to the beach. Well, you don't here. You just come down and you swim in the water, and I feel really sad. I feel sad. I looked at my husband today going, he says, I don't know what to do. This is our lifestyle. This is what we do every morning.
0: And I think
1: I don't have the answer.
0: I think for a lot of people who do it, it becomes quite addictive. There's a sort of the mental health benefit, the processing, the way you enter the day after a swim, you know, becomes really quite fundamental.
1: Oh, it does. And it's not just the swim. It's they come down. They gather, they put their goggles on, they put their caps on, they go out, they swim, they come back, they have a shower, they have a coffee. You know, it's and I'm mostly talking about men here, and it's so important for men to do that sort of activity. I don't know what the answer is, but as you said, I think earlier this morning, there's always drones down here, recreational, whatever, those fabulous photographers, they come back up on all the socials with this amazing footage. Gary swam and he's seen the sharks under there. Like, they're there. But God forbid he hasn't ever been bitten by one, and I pray for that beautiful woman. But we have to cohabitate, don't we? We have to. And they have to be safe, all the socials with this amazing footage. Gary swam and he's seen the sharks under there. Like, they're there. But God forbid he hasn't ever been bitten by one, and I pray for that beautiful woman. But we have to cohabitate, don't we? We have to, and they have to be safe. The sharks have to be safe, and we have to be safe. And bring in the drones if that helps. You know, fabulous. Like, I don't know. I don't have the answer, but I feel really sad looking at this ocean and there's nobody in it.
0: Well, look, thank you very much for getting in touch this morning and being so thoughtful about it all, Angie. And, hopefully your husband gets back in the water before too long.
1: Yeah, hope so too.
0: He might drive you crazy otherwise.
1: Well, I was just going to say, exactly. Oh, my goodness, I might have to put salt in the bath or something so he can pretend he's swimming in the ocean.
0: Angie, have a great day.
1: Thanks, Hamish. Bye.
0: 1-300-222-702. Kylie's here from Queenscliff. Good morning.
2: Oh, good morning, Hamish. How are you?
0: Yeah, very well. So you're a clubby at Queenscliff?
2: Yes.
0: And what are you thinking about this morning?
2: Oh, I'm just concerned about the kids, like our young nippers, you know, because obviously numbers dropped off a bit this season, or the last season with, you know, the recent attacks at North Stain and DY. But, you know, having a 13-year-old daughter who's about to do her surf rescue certificate said yesterday, oh, I'm a bit frightened about the proficiency swim. You know, we need to look at doing something so we can make sure that the kids feel safe.
0: Yeah, and do you have any thoughts as to how you do that? Like, I often think it is about familiarisation, right? Being in the water, seeing that most of the time it's all good. Sometimes you'll see something. And the vast majority of the time, that doesn't lead to a tragic incident.
2: That's right. That's what I keep telling her. I keep saying, you know, these terrible incidents have led to, you know, increased drone activity. You know, being at Queenscliff, we're quite lucky that we've got that, you know, surveillance going over the Queenscliff, North Stain, Manly beaches. You know, there's the beacon out there for the tagged sharks, plus, you know, having, you know, increased

0: water safety with IRBs now at any of the training and NIPA events. So the noise from those, you know, scare the sharks away as well. But you're right, it's about familiarisation, and you know, you're in the water more times, you know, more times where it's safe.
1: Kylie,
0: I really just want to make sure. Yep.
1: An understandable fear for the kids. Do you have worry for them? Are you nervous?
0: No. I mean, I should be, but I'm not. I think because we've been in there more times than often, and nothing's happened. But this, you know, obviously with Saturday's incident, you know, it's changing. So we really need to make sure that we do everything we can to keep it safe. I'm mixed views. I don't really have mixed views on the culling thing. You know, I'll take experts' advice on that.
1: Kylie, thanks very much for getting in touch this morning.
0: Okay, thanks, Andy.
1: 1-300-222-702 is the number. You're listening to Mornings. What do you think? Is it making you think twice? Even if you know, maybe you haven't landed on a position on a cull one way or another. Maybe you're totally against a cull, but maybe it's making you think twice about getting in the water. Steve's here from Randwick. Good morning, Steve.
2: Yeah, hi. How's it going?
1: Yeah, very well, thanks. You're a clubby as well.
2: Yep, that's right.
1: Your view?
2: Look, my perspective is, I think we should do what we can do in terms of drones, et cetera. I mean, I swim at Coogee all the time. I was due to be down there probably at the time of the shark attack, and for various reasons didn't go down on that morning. But, you know, I think everyone's doing what they can, right? It was a crystal clear, you know, the water was crystal clear. You know, it wasn't after rain. You know, I'm not sure if, you know, we've had lots of excuses provided in the past as to why all these shark attacks happened and people shouldn't have been in the water and what have you. But, you know, these things are going to happen from time to time. So I just don't understand why we aren't looking at culling, you know, as a potential solution. You know, we've got to put the people first. I mean, I you know, when I'm out with the club, you know, I do a lot of stuff with nippers. You know, I'm taking kids out in the water all the time. You know, what's it going to take to sort of change some people's views? You know, like, I wouldn't want to see something really bad happen to a kid or what have you. But, you know, I just think that we really do have to think about culling now. You know, they put the drum lines out at Coogee. I really don't know how effective they are and what they're doing. Yeah, and as for the drones, I can't understand why the drones aren't used at Coogee. There is a flight path there, but look, it really is rarely used. I think it's only when there's an easterly wind that they use that flight path. So just baffles me why they can't use the drones.
1: Yeah,
2: and well, I don't think that's surf life-saving that's involved in that.
1: Yeah, we didn't entirely get a clear answer from the minister this morning, but she did seem to be saying it was up to Surf Life Saving New South Wales. Steve, we are going to have to keep moving, but thanks for getting in touch this morning.
2: Okay, thanks a lot. Bye.
3: Hamish McDonald.
4: 702 ABC Sydney.
1: Well, wasn't it fantastic watching the Socceroos do their thing? 2-0 against Turkey. Up next, though, is the United States. Harry Kewell is considered one of our finest, of course, and he's also part of SBS's World Cup team. He's here this morning. Very good morning to you, Harry.
5: Morning, mate.
1: How good was it?
5: Oh, I'm still revelling in it. Absolutely buzzing from it.
1: Did you think they had this in them?
5: Yes, deep down, we knew that if you give us as a nation a chance, we always find a way. We always got that, you know, that knockout punch. You know, we can be on the ropes, we can be taking hits, we can kind of, you know, step back, we can be pushed and pulled, but you just give us that little opening, we can just slip in there and take it. So we always knew we had an opportunity, and yesterday we took that opportunity.
1: I suppose, you know, the little opportunity is an important bit of wording, Harry, because looking at the statistics, you know, possession, all the rest of it, I mean, by rights, we shouldn't have won this thing.
5: No, and you're correct by saying that. And if we want to progress further in the tournament, we're going to have to change that mindset. Now, again, every game's different. Every, you know, the feel of it, the move of it is different. So you have to adapt to that style. But if we want to compete at the higher level, I think we've got to dominate the ball a little bit more. We've got to be able to control the ball in the opposition half, and we've got to be able to create one or two more clear-cut chances. We can't just rely on two opportunities to be able to score two goals. It's very rare that happens in football, but also we've got to be able to relieve the pressure from our back line and our keeper. You know, we've got to be able to have that ball in the opposition half to give them a chance to kind of rest and be able to recover and get restructured.
1: Is the US beatable on Saturday?
5: Look, of course, every team is beatable. And the way that they lined up against Paraguay and the way that they played, and they look good. The USA look good. And I know that they're talking a lot. But I think the way that we're going to be structured, I think it kind of suits us to play against a team like USA. But again, I feel we need to be able to get at the USA defense, because that's their weak line. That's their weak defense. And if we can control a little bit more of the attacking play, hopefully we can get a result.
1: Harry Kuehl, great to chat with you. We'll look forward to watching more of the broadcast, and hopefully we can catch up with you again.
5: Thank you.
1: That is Socceroos legend Harry Kuehl and SBS football analyst. We're coming up to news time at 10 o'clock. Monday Matters coming up in the next hour. Plus, you're going to get your cue to call for Dracula or Vampire Jeopardy after the news at 10 o'clock.
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8: It's 10 o'clock. Good morning. Tony Matthews with ABC News. The US and Iran have agreed to a deal to end the war in the Middle East after a tense few hours which threatened to plunge the region back into all-out fighting. Middle East correspondent Matthew Doran reports.
9: The announcement was made on social media by the Pakistani Prime Minister, with his country acting as a mediator between the two nations for the last few months. Shehbaz Sharif says it will involve an immediate end to fighting on all fronts, including Lebanon, something which Iran has been demanding for some time. Israel had launched an attack on a claimed Hezbollah command center in southern Beirut earlier in the day, prompting Iran to threaten retaliation. It was an attack the US president criticized as jeopardizing negotiations, and Donald Trump has welcomed the deal since, saying the Strait of Hormuz will be reopened and the US naval blockade of Iranian ports and ships will end. Matthew Doran, ABC News, Jerusalem.
8: The Prime Minister has welcomed the agreement between the US and Iran to end the war, stating Australia has long called for de-escalation and an end to the conflict, including in Lebanon. Anthony Albanese says continued restraint and constructive engagement will be essential to prevent further escalation and secure a lasting deal. The state opposition says the government must decide on a policy to better protect swimmers and surfers from sharks at Sydney beaches. A 35-year-old woman who suffered critical injuries in a shark attack at Coogee Beach on Saturday morning remains in a stable condition in hospital. Surf lifesavers have revealed Coogee is the only beach in the eastern suburbs not patrolled by shark-spotting drones, because aviation authorities say drones could impact safety at nearby Sydney Airport. Opposition leader Kelly Sloan says the government has been flip-flopping on the best way to make the beaches safe.
10: The minister and the government have been all over the shop on this. The premier originally was supporting, you know, a removal of shark nets across Sydney beaches. They backflipped on that after a fatality last year. The premier's ruled out a cull. The minister on the weekend didn't rule it out, says nothing's off the table. So what we probably need is clear direction from the government on this.
8: Free and no referral mental health services across New South Wales will receive more than $112 million in next week's state budget. The government says the funding will make crisis support more accessible and help to meet growing demand. More than $40 million will go towards expanding Lifeline's text and web chat services, as well as supporting its 24-hour telephone hotline. The Minister for Mental Health, Rose Jackson, says the state's 21 Medicare mental mental health centres will also receive additional funding.
11: They are services that are available to